Hope 107.9 and 96.9 in Eugene. Hey, my name is Kylie. You know, I was thinking that whenever we think about it spreading encouragement, we always think that we have to speak to people and say something. But that's not true. There's so many other ways to spread encouragement. And one of those ways is getting a Hope window sticker on your car. That's why we have sticker stops. 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

0: normally somebody punching through a glass door does not sound like something you want to happen. It sounds pretty aggressive, but in this case, it was a good thing. This is Hope 1079. My name's Misty. His name is Leon Segura. He was driving home and he saw flames and he heard screaming. And that's when he realized there's a house on fire nearby. Like, not even his neighborhood, by the way. He was just driving through. He pulled over, ran towards the house, tried to kick in the front door. The heat was too much, but he was hearing these two girls inside screaming and crying and begging for help. So he goes to the back of the house, sees a large glass door, punched through it with his bare hand. Yes, he got cut up, but it was more important that he got in there and he got those girls out to safety. And sure enough, two little girls, he was able to get them out. They were hurt. They were flown to a burn unit in critical condition. But the only reason that these girls are alive is because of a stranger who punched through the door to save them. Like, give this man a medal.
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of 107.9 and 96.9 in Eugene. Hey, my name is Kylie, and it is a beautiful day today. It's not too hot. It's not raining. Some people might want the sun right now, but man, I am just excited for this cool weather. It's a great day to swing by and get a Hope window sticker on your car at the Abby's Pizza in Albany. 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
1: It's always on in my office. You know, God has blessed me with this job, even though it seems over my head. It just reminds me that He's there for me and He will get me through it.

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1: So it's the little verse that popped up on the Bible app, and it's from Ephesians, and it says, "For it is by grace you have been saved through faith. And this is not from yourselves, it's the gift of God, not by works, so that no one could boast." Mm-hmm. Love that. We talked about this, but it reminded me again when I saw that. The word that's translated faith there, most of the time it gets translated trust. Mm-hmm. Trust is actually a slightly better translation.
2: Yeah.
1: So think about that. 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There's so much stuff that in the world I do not understand. I think about all the suffering. I think about even animal pain and suffering. Mm-hmm. Like that just, why? And then I'm like, I have to trust the character of God. That's where the trust comes in. I have to trust who he is. And by grace, we're saved through trusting him.
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10: 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Very little sunshine to speak of, but no one's complaining because it is comfortable. It's 70 degrees for the valley high, 55 to 60 out on the coast, and tomorrow we're going to see a little more sunshine and highs in the low 70s in the Willamette Valley Weather Center. I'm Robert Pratt.

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We are wrapping up our sticker stop right now. 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Today, we're giving away $150 gas gift card to one lucky winner. So swing by, get a Hope Window sticker on your car in these next few minutes, and you'll be entered to win that gas gift card. We're at the Abby's Pizza in Albany, right off of Santiam Highway, and we're going to be done at 6 p.m. tonight. So if you're able to make it, we can't wait to see you.

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1: People are keen on reconciliation, and it's a small group of people that'll actually do the heavy work of reconciliation to say, man, I've got something to learn in this. Let's see if we can bring this back together, but you got to show up to make it happen. But think about who you need to square things up with, and then show up for that.

Imagine you were a SWAT officer on the scene. There's a lot of dramatic, high-stakes things happening. And, well, DoorDash robot just rolls up and won't leave. You're on Hope 107.9, I'm Misty Jordan. The robot's name is Dot. This happened in Chandler, Arizona. It was an active SWAT operation, and this robot was determined to make the delivery. And so they had this place sectioned off, and it went, nope, I'm coming on in. And it did. And it was not swayed by anything. They actually set off a flashbang device, which is very loud and very disorienting. And it did nothing to the DoorDash robot. It was so determined to complete the delivery and stay in this area where the SWAT operation was happening, they had called DoorDash to have somebody come get it and remove it manually. I mean, you gotta admit, that is a dedicated DoorDash delivery robot right there. It had a mission. Nothing was going to stop it.

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It's getting close, July 9th through the 12th, Oregon State Fairgrounds. You can actually enter to win a family four-pack of tickets right now. Wouldn't it be nice to have the cost of that covered? Hope107.9.com.

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0: It might be a little unnerving to know that from the time you took your first breath, there was an enemy. Let's just name him straight up. It's the devil. And he was plotting against you from the very moment that you entered the world. Here on Hope 107.9, I'm Misty Jordan. The plan after plan meant to destroy you. Not just harm you a little bit. No, destroy you. Completely and fully destroy you. Are you still here, though? Yeah. You're listening to me. You must be. And you know why? It's because every plan, every plot that was schemed, God canceled it. Just took his big red pen, marked it right out, and went, nope, not my child. The Bible talks about it, and no weapon formed against you shall prosper. And if you're going through something difficult right now, I hope that encourages you, because whatever plans are trying to come against you right now, they're going to be canceled too. And watching the devil get canceled is way better than watching somebody get canceled on social media. I'm just telling you that right now.
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7: Cloudy today, partly sunny tomorrow, very sunny into our valley weekend. Highs today 70, overnight lows 50. On the coast today, highs of up to 60 in the Willamette Valley Weather Center. I'm Robert Pratt.

here on Hope 107.9. And Misty, can you believe we're just a few days away from the 4th of July? This year is flying by. Hey, thank you so much for making us a part of your 4th of July week, by the way. Here's Rhett Walker with Believer.

0: Albany.
1: Did you wake up today? You breathing? Guess what? That's great news. Hey, I'm Misty. That means that there is nothing you have faced at any point in your life that God lost the battle. You being here is proof of that. And since he never changes, that also means there's no battle you'll face that he'll ever lose.

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1: And then I went to my boss and said, can we play it in the office? And he's like, well, sure. Every day when I need an extra push, I put on the station. It really makes our day go great.

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1: So it's the little verse that popped up on the Bible app, and it's from Ephesians, and it says, "For it is by grace you have been saved through faith. And this is not from yourselves, it's the gift of God, not by works, so that no one could boast." Mm-hmm. Love that. We talked about this, but it reminded me again when I saw that. The word that's translated faith there, most of the time it gets translated trust. Mm-hmm. Trust is actually a slightly better translation.
2: Yeah.
1: So think about that. 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There's so much stuff that in the world I do not understand. 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I think about even animal pain and suffering. Mm-hmm. Like that just, why? And then I'm like, I have to trust the character of God. That's where the trust comes in. I have to trust who he is. And by grace, we're saved through trusting him.
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It's always fun to have something to look forward to. Well, how about this? Ann Wilson is coming to Portland. She'll be at the Arlene Schnitzer Concert Hall September 10th. 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

0: Hope 107.9 96.9 in Eugene. Good evening, I'm Tammy. So right after I moved to Oregon a few years ago, someone told me that summer in Oregon doesn't really start until the 4th of July. That's kind of the first day that summer really sets in here. And as someone from North Carolina, I didn't totally believe that. I couldn't believe that that was true. But as I sat in my office chilly today, wearing a sweater on the 30th of June, I'm a believer.
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5: 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Another cozy night in the valley with cloudy skies, lows in the low to mid-50s. On Wednesday, it will be partly sunny with highs in the low 70s. And on the coast, it will be another cool and cloudy one with highs of up to 60. In the Willamette Valley Weather Center, I'm Robert Pratt.

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Your life may be really chaotic and complicated, and it may make it difficult to find a long stretch of time for quiet and stillness. Well, maybe just take the next few minutes

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1: Don't even ask me how many times I have re-microwaved my coffee today. Hey, I'm Candace. I have two kids under three, and that means that I often forget where my coffee is, but then remember I desperately need it.

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1: 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If you're out on an evening walk, still plenty of daylight to get that done. And here's a great song for that walk from Hopeful. 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
1: So it's the little verse that popped up on the Bible app, and it's from Ephesians, and it says, "For it is by grace you have been saved through faith. And this is not from yourselves, it's the gift of God, not by works, so that no one could boast." Mm-hmm. Love that. We talked about this, but it reminded me again when I saw that. The word that's translated faith there, most of the time it gets translated trust. Mm-hmm. Trust is actually a slightly better translation.
2: Yeah.
1: So think about that. For it's by grace you have been saved through trust. You got to trust his character. There's so much stuff that in the world I do not understand. I think about all the suffering. I think about even animal pain and suffering. Mm-hmm. Like that just, why? And then I'm like, I have to trust the character of God. That's where the trust comes in. I have to trust who he is. And by grace, we're saved through trusting him.
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7: With partly to mostly cloudy skies and a little bitty chance of rain, we'll have a low in the low to mid-50s. Wednesday, partly sunny, 70 to 75. On the coast towards Newport and Lincoln City, mostly cloudy with highs of up to 60 in the Willamette Valley Weather Center. I'm Robert Pratt.

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1: Hey, just so you know, right where you are right now, grace still shows up there.

Hope 107.9. Yesterday, I had to wait until after dark to do something specific, and it took forever to get dark. I love that about this time of year.

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You know, last year I was asking someone about the Marion County Fair and why do they even do that? Because it's at the state fairground. So why is there a Marion County Fair and then a state fair? And the person told me something that I thought was just so true and so insightful. They were like, no, actually, it's great.

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9: 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On Wednesday, it will be partly sunny with highs in the low 70s. And on the coast, it will be another cool and cloudy one with highs of up to 60 in the Willamette Valley Weather Center. I'm Robert Pratt.

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7: Well, what do you think? What letter of the alphabet do you have for your marriage? Today on Focus on the Family with Jim Daly, we're going to be exploring some simple ways that you can really revolutionize your relationship with your spouse. I'm John Fuller, and we're so glad you've joined us.
2: It's good nobody said F. I think we'd all go, what? But it could be friendship. That's a good one. Not a letter grade like failure, right? But, you know, the longer I've been married, the more I realize that it's not the big things that destroy marriage. Those things do, whether it's addiction, infidelity, you know, those big things that can happen. But over time, all the little things can add up to drifting apart and no longer being in love with each other. Mm-hmm. So today we want to cover those A to Z ideas, and it gives us a simple framework with our guests to kind of better understand what to think about when you're in that moment with your spouse and what you need to do to preserve and grow and deepen your love in your marriage.
7: Mm-hmm. And Jason and Tori Benham are back with us today, and they've developed a list of 30 different, simple, effective ideas that couples can use to strengthen their relationship. And these are things you can start doing today. So the Benhams were here last year, and we covered just a few items from those 30. And Jason and Tori are relationship coaches and speakers and authors, and they've got a podcast. It's great. You should listen. It's called Beauty and Battle. And the list they've developed is, well, more or less based on their book, A to Z Marriage. It's got more than 26. It's got 30 ways, 30 days.
2: There's four more letters.
7: Indeed, to relational transformation. You can learn more about the Benhams in this great little book at our website.
2: Jason and Tori, welcome back. It's good to finish the alphabet with you.
8: Thank you. It's so good to be here.
2: Reminds me of third grade. A, yeah. B, C. Yeah. Do you guys still have to sing the alphabet to get to the letter you need?
4: No, but you know, here's the crazy thing.
2: Did you ever do that?
8: Yes.
2: A, B, C, D,
8: oh,
2: E, F, G.
8: Yeah.
4: Okay, I had the idea for this book, and I said, okay, so let's do 30 principles, which would be a principle a day for a month, 30 principles to marriage transformation. I was like, and I'll follow the alphabet. Now, I got an 820 on my SAT, and I decided to count how many letters are in the alphabet, and I realized there was only 26, so we just added a few at the end.
8: Bonus plus letters.
2: I think that's awesome. Yeah. I love that. But you go with AA and BB.
4: Yeah, you can.
2: Know, that's what you do.
4: That's exactly what I did.
2: Yeah. Well, it is fun. The one I wanted to start with today, and again, if people missed it, they can go to the archives, get the app for the phone, and you can listen to it that way or go to the website. But let's start with Z.
4: Just to go right
2: to the most difficult of all letters. Yeah. What'd you come up with Z?
4: Well, you know, I remember looking at that and I thought, well, where am I going to get Z? And I looked up the word, because I was looking for something that involved humor. And I looked up the word zanyism.
2: Hmm. Okay.
4: So like zany.
2: Uh-huh.
4: And it's all about humor. And I started talking to Tori and I was like, you know, one of the things that has helped us a lot in marriage, specifically when it comes to conflict, is having a little bit of a sense of humor.
8: So true.
4: And
2: Let me test that. Yeah. Tori, is that true?
8: It is absolutely true.
2: Did you appreciate those funny jokes right at the heat of battle with your hubby? Timing's everything.
8: Timing is everything. Yeah. But we have learned that you don't have to take yourself so serious. And the biggest problem that we ran into at the beginning of our relationship was taking things too seriously, especially for me. I was, I just took things really seriously. And then as we began to laugh about things, and then we kind of, you know, have our own little sense of humor over, we have like lines from movies that we now break the ice with. When things get a little bit heated, we have our little lines that we're like, you know what, it's really not that big of a deal, and we can just make fun of each other.
2: That's good. Yeah. Do you have a little movie line example for us?
4: I used one this morning.
2: Okay, that's perfect.
4: From Home Home Alone 2 when he's in his he's in bed and the guy is there scooping him ice cream, and then he says the guy says, "Would you like another scoop?" And he's like, "Hey, I'm not driving." And then he puts it in there.
8: Yeah, yeah.
4: And, you know, we weren't in a fight or anything. But I'm like, I'm not driving. You know, so you know,
2: let's get another scoop.
4: But it is funny, though, little things like that. And we always encourage couples, hey, find a show that you can watch together that makes you laugh. Like, find a comedian that makes you laugh together, or some movies.
2: That's good.
4: And pick a few of those lines.
8: Yeah.
4: And then at any moment when things get a little heated, maybe pull out a line or two and then just be, you know, have a good laugh with each other. It helps a lot.
8: Yeah. It's kind of just a reminder. It's okay for us to laugh. One of the ones that I think about all the time is the one from Night at the Museum. Have you guys watched Night at the Museum? And there's the guy Brundon, and there's a scene with him, and it's just the funniest scene. And at one point he looks at who's the actor?
4: Ben Stiller,
8: and he says, "And you know what? Be nice to people." And we say that to each other all the time. Like, things are like, we're not being that real nice, and things are getting like a little heated. We're like, you know what? Be nice to people.
2: We love that movie because is the name, the actor, the character name is Daly.
8: Oh, that's right. Yes.
2: Larry Daly.
8: Yeah, that's right.
2: We like the Darth Vader scene.
8: Yeah.
2: Where he's going, "What are you, asthmatic?"
8: Yeah. Yes.
2: I lost it at that point. Okay, we got Z. Now, M, moving toward your mate. This may be when you look at this wonderful little quick read, really, A to Z, Marriage 30 Days to Relational Transformation. I mean, this thing, it's like a pocket reference.
4: We made it a
2: gift
4: book on purpose.
8: Throw it in your purse.
2: You look at moving toward your mate. Okay, when you're having a disagreement, I know folks are going to, you know, send us a note saying, "I never argue with my..." That is awesome. Yeah. Way to go.
4: Good for you.
2: Most of us will have some disagreements. Mm-hmm. And the most difficult time to move toward your mate is at the moment of disagreement. That's like crazy.
4: Oh, yeah.
2: So how do you do that emotionally when you're kind of at odds with each other?
4: Here's the crazy thing. Dr. John Gottman, foremost researcher on all things marriage, he said that out of 50 years of studying marriages, he said the ones that are the most healthy are the ones where when conflict happens, people move toward their mate. And not just conflict. If I reach out to Tori and I'm like going to go grab her hand, she responds positively to that and, you know, grabs my hand. If I put my arm around her, she kind of snuggles up into my arm. So when I'm moving toward her, she moves toward me. The difficult part is when you're at odds with each other. And that's why even science has come out now, research has come out now that shows that like 20 seconds of physical touch, like just a hug, can reset things emotionally for you. So when things get a little heated, sometimes Tori and I will reach out, we'll kind of grab hands, hold hands a little bit, or we might force a hug in that moment. And you're moving toward your mate, it really does reset things.
2: Yeah, I love the forced hug.
8: Yes.
2: I'm just laughing
8: forced
2: at that.
8: Forced hug, yeah. Years ago, I was certified as an emotional intelligence coach, and I learned so much during that season of just self-awareness. The first quadrant of emotional intelligence is self-awareness.
2: Yeah.
8: And one of the things that I learned about myself is that I move away from Jason in conflict. And that was very eye-opening to me because I wasn't aware of it.
2: Really?
8: I wasn't able to.
2: I would think that's normal for all of us. That's the normal reaction. Like, okay, I'm going to a different room.
8: Yes.
2: I'm laying on the opposite side of the bed facing
4: really
2: away.
4: She really moved
2: from
4: away
2: you.
4: From me.
8: Yeah.
2: Okay.
8: Like,
2: all right.
4: It was like, so in a way.
8: But for me, I wasn't even self-aware. I wasn't aware enough to know that it was happening, that every time there was a conflict, my initial reaction was to move away, to get quiet, to distance myself. And as I began to learn, oh my goodness, this is not working for our relationship, I began to learn how to move into that next quadrant of emotional intelligence, which is self-management. So now that I know that I'm doing this, what can I do about it? And so I began to practice, okay, doing the very opposite of the thing that I want to do in that moment, which is to pull away, to distance myself, to get quiet, kind of cold shoulder him, and to actually take a step in the other direction and to move towards him, do something that's uncomfortable, right? And this is a part of marriage that's so important, that we grow in flexibility, right? Like, it is not, like for me, that I was very inflexible in that area. Mm. And so I had to do what we do when we're inflexible physically, and I had to lean in and stretch and do something uncomfortable to grow in flexibility. And so that really was a practice that I began to do years ago, and it was really helpful for our relationship.
4: It's not to say, though, that in the moment of battle, you can't pull away just for 20 minutes right. or whatever, because, you know,
2: it might be helpful.
4: Flooding is a
8: yes.
4: thing.
8: Yeah, right.
4: Flooding is a thing, and the 20-minute rule is it takes sometimes 20 minutes of, you know, I'm going to go in
2: chill
4: my,
2: time.
4: Yeah, chill, and then come back together. The idea is don't stay away.
8: Right.
4: Come back together and move toward each other even when you don't want to.
7: I appreciate that clarification because I don't think I'm alone in this. There mm-hmm. was a moment where we were having some words and I wanted to fix the problem. And so I moved in to hug her and she said, not now.
8: Yeah.
4: yeah.
7: And that was good emotional intelligence of yes. her own well-being.
8: Yes.
7: And it set a boundary and yes. I was kind of wounded. I'm like, can't mm-hmm. we just hug and get over this?
4: Right.
8: Yes.
7: So there has to be space. And I like yes. the 20-minute rule.
4: Yeah.
8: Yes.
7: That's good because sometimes we guys want to have a simple fix.
2: Let me ask you, in terms of love language, you know, we've had Gary Chapman here. We're all well
4: awesome.
2: Prepared in the mm-hmm. love language. Physical touch is one. And mm-hmm. that's kind of maybe not your language, mm-hmm. Tori, but you were expressing it if you moved in.
8: Yeah, exactly.
2: Rather than pulling back.
8: Yes.
2: The one that you do possess that we know about is mm-hmm. is really the idea of quality time.
8: Yes. Mm-hmm. Yeah.
2: So how did that work when you're going well and doing well as a yeah. couple? It's probably easy, but when it's a little harder,
8: yes.
2: how do you get quality time
8: yeah.
2: with Jason?
8: Well, when Jason and I, when we first got married, that was my primary love language and Jason's was not. And so we talked about it and Jason became aware of that love language and I became aware of his. And you can tell him the story of how yeah. the Lord really changed your love language through you pursuing me through mine.
4: Yeah. And you know, it's crazy because Dr. Gary Chapman, he's a hero of ours.
2: Oh, yeah.
4: We love him. You know, my primary love language when we first got married, physical touch, words of affirmation, mm-hmm. which is most of the guys yeah. out there. Bottom of my list was quality time and gifts. But I tell couples all the time that, and Gary Thomas, I think, is the one that coined this. God is not just your father. He's your father-in-law. Mm-hmm. And can you imagine how much your father-in-law mm-hmm. is going to help you when he sees you loving his son or daughter mm-hmm. in a way that might not be your natural way? So I knew hers was quality time. So for 20 plus years, I was spending quality time with her, even in those times where I didn't want to. Mm-hmm. Well, do you know, I took that test again because Dr. Chapman came up with it online a year ago. And, you know, we've been married for 25 years a few weeks ago. So I'm 24 years into marriage and I took that test again. You want to know what my number one love language was? Quality time.
2: Wow.
4: That my father-in-law, mm-hmm. God, transformed my heart. Yeah. And he can do that to anybody. There are probably some people listening right now that think, you know, I can't do that for my husband or my wife or whatever. Do it. Mm-hmm. And when, you know, the essential element of love is sacrifice. And when you sacrifice, God, your father, who is also your father-in-law, will bring the transformation that's needed in your heart mm-hmm. and your mind and your life, and he'll transform your relationship.
2: So how did you move toward physical touch?
8: Okay, this is really interesting.
4: Yeah, explain that.
8: I feel like it's so important that you value each love language, right? That you have to be able to see each of them and see value in each of them. And I remember a time where I began to learn the value of physical touch. I was listening to a podcast on neuroscience and they're talking about how it regulates the body, how it's so important to have physical touch. Mm-hmm. And then when you're holding your spouse's hand, that your body is actually being regulated. And sometimes when you're highly anxious and you just hold somebody's hand or you give them a 20-second hug, it actually regulates your nervous system. And so I actually began to value that love language, the love language of physical touch, which I didn't really value before. I thought it was stupid. I felt like it was always leading in one direction that I didn't want to go all the time, right? Like there was just, I didn't really value it. But as I began to value it and to reach for Jason and to think, you know, this is really good for me. Oh, wow, I actually do feel my body regulating. And I actually now have become a physical touch girl as well because yeah. I just kind of leaned into something that I didn't think that I liked and
2: that is good
8: began
2: and
8: to
2: healthy,
8: value
2: yeah.
8: it.
2: Mm-hmm.
4: Speaking
2: of
4: physical touch,
2: yeah.
4: can I say something real quick, spirit of full disclosure? When they were talking about the favorite letters earlier at the beginning of the show
8: yeah.
4: and the guy said S, selfless was not the first word that came to my mind.
7: The letter S stood for
2: and
7: something
2: And neither
7: else.
2: Is that kind of
8: Go
2: physical
8: figure.
2: Touch. What Gary's talking about is, you know, just the warmth of touch.
4: That's right.
8: Yes.
2: You know,
8: yeah.
2: hand on shoulder, fingers through hair,
8: yes.
2: whatever it might be.
4: Thank you for that correction.
2: Yeah, sorry. Well, if he were here, I'm defending Gary.
4: Yeah,
2: because every guy goes, what's your love language?
4: Physical touch.
2: And, mm-hmm. and he has to say, it's not that.
8: Yes. Yeah, right. Yeah, exactly. So
2: we've heard it a few times.
7: We have, yeah.
4: yeah
2: but, hey, let me ask you, D for Dominion. Dominion seems like such a King James word.
8: Yeah.
2: I mean, Dominion. It feels even like we shouldn't say that word.
8: Yeah.
2: It's the D word.
8: Mm.
2: Dominion. What does it mean?
4: Well, dominion was our very first blessing that God gave to Adam and Eve in the garden. You know, it's have dominion over the garden. And then he's be fruitful and multiply, right? So dominion is taking authority for the place where God has put you. And you need to have authority in your marriage. Mm-hmm. You know, as husbands, our relationships with God is tied to our relationship with our wife. We see that in the New Testament where God's like, I'm not even listening to your prayers because of the way that you're treating the wife of your youth. Mm-hmm. So God is like, you need to have dominion in every area of your life.
8: Mm-hmm.
4: And the primary one is right there with God's daughter. The primary is right there with God's son. And so that's what we're talking about, dominion. You know, responsibility and authority go hand in hand.
2: Yeah.
4: That, you know, authority is the right to use power. And the key to keeping your authority is staying in the place of your responsibility. Where was Adam when Eve was conversing with the serpent? He was standing right next to her because she ate the fruit and turned and gave it to him. Well, he was not exercising dominion in that moment. Mm. He should have had dominion in the relationship and dominion over the snake, stepped in front and goes, hey, when I named you, you didn't talk. Why are you talking to her?
8: Mm.
4: If you're going to talk to her, you're going to come through me first, right? But he didn't exercise dominion, and therefore he lost his authority.
2: Mm-hmm.
4: So that's what we're talking about for dominion. Take dominion in your relationship.
2: Yeah, that's good. I think it's directive.
7: Yeah, this is Focus on the Family with Jim Daly, and today our guests are Tori and Jason Benham, and we're talking about their great little book, A to Z Marriage, 30 Days to Relational Transformation. And we'll encourage you to stop by our website to get a copy of it, and that's focusonthefamily.com/broadcast. And continuing this thought, Jason, you had a story about playing baseball that related to this that I thought was kind of interesting.
2: Who would have thunk that? The baseball player.
4: Right? I remember being 8 years old, and I looked on the schedule, and we had to play, and we just went by colors back then. We didn't have, like, cool names, you know? I'm playing baseball in Little League, and we had to play the red team. And on the red team was a guy named Brent Murphy. And Brent Murphy was the most feared pitcher in all of the world.
2: He had a 75-mile-an-hour
4: No, he threw 1,000 miles an hour. And the ball was on fire. When he threw it.
2: Smoking.
4: And nobody wanted to hit against him. And I was so scared. And when we got to the field, I saw him out there warming up and my heart was just pounding. And I was like the third hole hitter. I was a good hitter. And the first guy gets up, he strikes out. Next guy is up and I'm on deck and my heart is pounding. And I'm just like, this is not going to work. So I faked a sickness. Mm. I walked over to my coach at third base and I was like, I think My stomach is hurting. I think I'm sick. And he goes, oh, by all means, go sit down. And then I go and I don't get to hit. And I go and I sit down on the bench and I look over at my dad and my dad knows exactly what I did. I wimped out.
7: Mm.
4: I didn't take dominion in that moment. And I became a spectator in a game I was made to play. You know what? I think there are a lot of spouses that are spectators in a game that they should be playing. You got to get out there on the field. And you know what? Fear is going to present itself. But courage isn't a thing if fear doesn't first show up.
7: Hmm.
4: You can't be courageous if fear doesn't show up. So you got to face your fear, whatever that is. If you got to go deep into your history and talk about some things you hadn't talked with your spouse about, if you've got to move forward toward your spouse when you don't want to, face those fears. And then ultimately, you'll not find yourself spectating, but you'll actually be in the game playing and you can play to win.
7: Hmm.
2: Yeah. I give you kudos for saying that.
4: Yeah.
2: It's in here going, okay, that's gutsy for a guy to say I wimped out.
4: Because
2: if we were a little younger, I'd be all over you. Like,
4: what are you
2: talking about? But it's true. It's a good analysis or a good analogy for how we do that emotionally as well.
4: Said from the guy who can't even throw a fastball anymore.
2: Yeah, thanks.
4: Has rotator cuff surgery twice.
2: Hey, I'm coming back.
7: He's coming to Southpaw.
4: You didn't know that.
7: He's been practicing lefty.
2: Tori, you have to represent all women here at the table. Because you are the woman at the table.
8: Okay.
4: Yeah, you are.
2: But when it comes to affection, now we're going to move a little bit in the other direction or in a further direction of physical touch. But when we're talking about affection, you also mentioned that instead of waiting for the right mood, we've got to be available, both husband and wife. The shoe's sometimes on the other foot with this, so I don't want to make that gender stereotype, but most often it's the man who is thinking affection a little more deeply.
8: Right.
2: But speak to that issue of being available both ways, husband and wife, being able to send the signal of affection is desired.
8: Yes.
2: How do we get into a healthier place? I'm telling you, and people watching and listening know this. This is like the number one issue in marriage, negotiating physical intimacy.
8: Wow. Yeah.
2: It's just, it becomes a problem for some reason. I think the enemy of our soul works incredible mischief in this area.
8: That's I totally can attest to that. I think it's a mindset. I think that our mindset has to be right. And I think that sometimes, I think for women, I know for myself that I kind of grew up thinking that affection and intimacy and, to be blunt, sex was for the man. And I did not, I didn't see it as something that was a blessing to me. And so that had to change. That mindset had to change, that God created intimacy. He created affection for me and for Jason. And as I began to see the blessing of it and to receive the gift that it was for me, I was able to give it in a better and in a more healthy way. But I think it was definitely a mindset. And I also think that as women, we go through seasons of childbearing and where we are, you know, touched out. I call it touched out, where kids are touching and clawing. And, you know, I have a picture of one of our kids, their hand is under the bathroom door. I said, I can't escape, right? Like, you can't escape. And and so I think there are seasons of that where you start to devalue the intimacy and the things that overwhelm you. And I think that for me, I had to get to a place where it's like, okay, my mindset is getting a little bit off here. I'm not seeing it as a blessing. I'm not seeing it as a good thing. And then to be able to, I think that we also, women need time to do that, to get into the right mindset, you know, that it can't just be expected that we can just drop everything. Like, I think a man's brain is a little bit more compartmentalized,
2: and everything.
8: Yeah. Things are kind of in boxes, and he can go from this to this in 0.5 seconds. Whereas a woman, everything's a little bit more connected. It takes us a little bit more time to get there. So men, if they can be patient with us, for us to make that transfer and for us to get into the mindset that
4: And you know, I've heard Tori counsel a lot of women during this time where she's like, okay, you got to change your mindset and then you need some time to yourself. And with that time, what you need to be focusing on is appreciation for your husband.
8: Yeah,
4: that's actually so true. Start appreciating him. Mm-hmm. Like, notice the things that he does.
2: Because that's the doorway for a woman. It's not like men. I mean, like men, it's purely the physical thing. And I don't mean to make it simplistic and you send me a note and, you know, all that. But realistically, generally, that's it. Women need a different type of framework to say, okay, this helps me to get there.
8: Yes.
2: And that's, you know, connection and emotional attachment.
8: Yeah. Yes.
2: And you're blowing our mind. Like, what? What? Yeah. How does that connect with that?
4: And a guy.
2: But it does.
4: And we need to understand that for a woman and a husband, it's not wrong for her to talk about rewarding her husband if he can help her get to that place.
2: Yeah.
4: For her to say, hey, listen, if you can actually like vacuum the floor and then get all the kids ready for bed, give me some time and then later tonight. Like, that's not manipulation. That's motivation.
2: Yeah.
4: You're going to find him very motivated to, to do those things. And that is a very good and healthy. I mean, God is a rewarder of us. It talks all throughout Scripture how he rewards.
2: Well, and the other thing, like you guys say, be out there and use it humorously.
8: I mean,
2: you know, identify it. Have fun with it.
8: Yeah,
2: you know,
8: exactly.
2: Hey, I'm going to be vacuuming tonight.
8: Yes.
2: So, and you could say, well, it's going to take dishes and laundry on top of it, or whatever it might be.
8: Yeah.
2: Let's move into K, kill the crazy with a K, crazy with a K.
4: That's right.
2: Speak to kill the crazy. What is the crazy and how do we kill it?
4: What I'm talking about is if you know that you do something that annoys your spouse, stop it.
2: Oh, man.
8: Yeah.
4: Like
2: dagger through the heart right there.
4: Why do we need to go any further on this?
8: Yeah.
4: It's not like, oh, this is just who I am. If you know that it's something that's really bothersome to your spouse, then quit.
2: Give me an example.
4: Bad breath.
2: Well, how do you quit that?
4: Well, you chew gum.
2: Okay.
4: You know, like if you're
2: you have one that's a little more manageable.
4: Yeah, yeah. But whatever it is, using the restroom, and the seat always, you know, stays up.
2: Okay, yeah. I'm doing really well at that one.
4: Okay, good it's job. Like, okay, you're done.
2: I would get
4: you're
2: a gold
4: a guy.
2: Star for that.
4: I tell yes. you what, do her a favor and put the seat down.
2: Yes.
8: Yeah.
4: You know,
2: never thought it would get to that, right?
4: Well, or if you're still in junior high and you don't raise the seat up before you use the restroom,
8: yeah.
4: wipe it off. Like, it's little things.
8: Yeah.
2: But Tori, that communicates, I see you, I care about you. I mean,
8: it does.
2: It's silly,
8: it absolutely
2: and that's
8: does.
2: That's like a minor yes. example.
8: Yes, but, you it know, does. It communicates, yeah. I care, I see you, I'm listening. I love the quote that we have for this chapter, and it's some people don't know they're being annoying, which is even more annoying. And that is so true, right?
2: Right.
8: Like, the awareness is so important. Some people, you don't know you're being annoying, which makes it even more annoying. So I think the awareness, bringing awareness to it, it's like, oh, this really drives him crazy. Maybe there's something I can do about this.
4: Yeah.
8: Case in point is the seat, toilet seat. That was something that Jason did. And in the middle of the night is the worst because it's dark.
2: Jason.
8: I don't turn the lights on.
2: Jason.
4: I know.
8: And so I was like, it's really getting bothersome. And he just couldn't remember in the middle of the night to put it down. And then I was like, oh man, babe, you did it again. And I almost fell in the toilet.
2: And I guess there you have it. Getting to the basics here on Focus on the Family by falling in the toilet. We don't normally tackle tough topics like this, but...
7: You know, seat management is an important topic in many households. It's very serious.
2: Well, it starts like at about 1.5, right? You got to get that toddler up there. But let me tell you, seat management, that's pretty funny. And what a great conversation with Jason and Tori today. It was so practical and honoring of both spouses in marriage. Husbands and wives, we can't afford to take each other for granted, especially after 20 or 30 or more years. If you want a strong and healthy relationship that will last your lifetime, you need the principles in the Benham's book, Marriage A to Z, 30 Days to Relational Transformation. 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
7: And of course, if a monthly pledge is more than you can do right now, a generous one-time gift also helps. 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And while you're there, another resource we have is our free marriage assessment, which is easy, it's online, it's going to help you identify strengths in your relationship and maybe an area or two of improvement. And it'll give you a great way to have conversations in non-confrontational discussions. So look for the link to the marriage assessment at the website.
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7: 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And thanks for joining us for Focus on the Family with Jim Daly. I'm John Fuller, inviting you back for more marriage insights from Jason and Tori Benham next time as we once more help you and your family thrive in Christ.

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2: So it's the little verse that popped up on the Bible app, and it's from Ephesians, and it says, "For it is by grace you have been saved through faith. And this is not from yourselves, it's the gift of God, not by works, so that no one could boast." Mm-hmm. Love that. We talked about this, but it reminded me again when I saw that. The word that's translated faith there, most of the time it gets translated trust. Mm-hmm. Trust is actually a slightly better translation.
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2: 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I think about even animal pain and suffering. Mm-hmm. Like, that's just, why? And then I'm like, I have to trust the character of God. That's where the trust comes in. I have to trust who he is. And by grace, we're saved through trusting him.
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8: With partly to mostly cloudy skies and a little bitty chance of rain, we'll have a low in the low to mid-50s. Wednesday, partly sunny, 70 to 75. On the coast towards Newport and Lincoln City, mostly cloudy with highs of up to 60 in the Willamette Valley Weather Center. I'm Robert Pratt.
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0: When Jesus washed his disciples' feet, he certainly provided a great example of humility, but that wasn't the full thrust of what he was doing. Today on Truth for Life, Alistair Begg points us to the deeper truths that Jesus' action portrayed. Let's open our Bibles to chapter 13 in John's Gospel.
1: Well, let's move on from the humility that Jesus displays to the clarity that, if you like, Jesus provides. We won't delay on this, but we need to understand the custom of the day. I'm sure many of us are familiar with it, therefore it's just tedious when you have to listen to the fellow go and take about 15 minutes describing something that could be described in a sentence. So let's just try and get right through it, shall we? The roads of Palestine were unsurfaced, they were uncleaned. In dry weather, the traveler's feet would be dusty. In wet weather, they would squelch through the mud, and they would be quite challenging. Consequently, the wearing of open sandals would bring their feet at the end of a journey into the context of a home in need of attention before they went very far. As a result of that, there were water pots at the door. The water pots were there in order to be used for the washing of the feet. Along with the water pots, there was often a servant. The servant would then know what he was supposed to do: take the water, wash the feet, let the people in for the meal. If the servant wasn't present, then the person who was responsible for the home would then exercise due humility in fulfilling the role of the servant, so that you, having been welcomed to the house, would enjoy the privileges. We've been doing much the same in enjoying the hospitality of someone around the lake. We've actually had one of those coolers with water in it all week, so that when we come up off the beach, we stand in the cooler and shake around a little, so that our feet may then be presentable when we go into the house. Half the time the water has been so cold, it's been a challenge all of its own.

He got up and took off his outer clothing and engaged in these things. Now, here's the real issue, and at this point we have to fasten down. We need to grasp the symbolism which Peter clearly misses. We need to grasp the symbolism which Peter clearly misses. Because if we miss it with him, then we miss the whole thing. And then it can just so easily become a form of moralism. Here's humility, why don't you try and be humble? It is a lesson in humility, but that is not ultimately what it is. In chapter 3, he's spoken about the need for spiritual birth. In chapter 4, about the nature of spiritual living water. In chapter 6, about spiritual bread, he who is the bread of life. And now he is addressing the issue of spiritual cleansing. And the perplexity of Peter in verse 6 is understandable in that he confronts the incongruity of what is taking place. In other words, he recognizes what John the Baptist recognized when Jesus comes towards him to be baptized by him. And John the Baptist says, "You come to be baptized by me? Shouldn't I be being baptized by you?" And on that occasion, Jesus, who remembers, says, "Let it be so now, for thus it is fitting to fulfill all righteousness." In other words, John, just do what I'm asking you. This is the way it has to be. Now, in a similar vein, the perplexity of Peter is obvious. He came to Simon Peter, who said to him, "Lord, are you going to wash my feet?" Or in the King James Version, which I love, "Lord, dost thou my feet wash?" It just kind of rings somehow, doesn't it? "Lord, dost thou my feet wash? You're going to wash my feet?" And the conversation, you see, is a classic illustration. It's part of the dramatic irony that you get in John's gospel all over the place. For example, you see it in John chapter 4, where the woman and Jesus are talking at cross purposes. Jesus says, "You know, if you knew who it was who was talking to you, you would ask him for a drink of water and you'd never need water again." And she says, "Oh, I'd love to get that water because I hate coming down here in the middle of the day." Well, they're talking at cross purposes. Jesus is talking about a water that will quench her spiritual thirst. She's thinking purely in physical terms. Jesus here is dealing with something at a spiritual level. Peter is responding at an obviously physical level. And it is a classic illustration of the danger, the mistakes which emerge from conceiving in physical terms of that which is clearly spiritual in significance. That, incidentally, is the whole issue of eat my body, eat my flesh. We're not going to stop on that. And you will notice that Jesus tells them in verse 7, "You don't realize now what I'm doing, but later you will understand." In other words, the penny's going to drop later on. That's the significance, incidentally, of what you find in John chapter 16, when Jesus says to them, "I have much more to say to you, more than you can now bear, but when he, the Spirit of truth, comes, he will guide you into all truth," and so on. In other words, that is an express promise for the apostles, so that they will be guided into the truth that to this point they've never fully got. And when they get it, then they'll be able to write it down so that in the letters, in the epistles, we will have an understanding of what unfolded in the Gospels. People come to John 16 and they say, "Well, of course he's going to guide us into all truth," as if somehow or another that is for us. It's actually not ultimately for us, it's for the disciples. They were the ones who had seen it all but didn't get it. "What do you mean you'll wash my feet? What do you mean I need this? What do you mean you're going to suffer and die? You shouldn't be suffering and dying." And Jesus says, "Well, you know, eventually the penny will drop. When the Spirit of God comes, he will lead you into all truth." And then when Peter begins to write his letter, he's able to say, "Christ died for sins once for all, the righteous for the unrighteous, to bring us to God." So you have the fact plus the interpretation. Well, you see, at this point, he is absolutely at sea, hence his question. Now, let's be fair to Peter. He's aware of the incongruity that the situation presents. But he's dreadfully unaware of the incongruity of a disciple telling his Lord and Master what he may and may not do. Right? Look at verse 8. "No," said Peter, "you shall never wash my feet." "Peter, this is not a good start, man. You've got a whole chronicle of these things going. I mean, by now, surely you ought to get it. You've had the... Blessed are you, Simon Bar-Jonah, for flesh and blood has not revealed this to you, but my Father is in heaven." There's an attaboy, followed immediately by, "Get behind me, Satan." And here he goes again. "And now I'm coming here to wash your feet. Lord, dost my feet thou wash?" Yeah, no. Okay.

0: Peter, unless by means, and this is if you like the Alistair Begg expanded version of the verse, unless by means of my entire work of humiliation, of which this feet washing is only a part, unless I cleanse you from your sins, you do not share with me in the fruits of my redemptive work. Now listen, as in verse 9, Peter swings with the pendulum right across to the other side. It's standard Peter. Then, Lord, not just my feet, but I'll take the whole package, my hands and my head as well. Now, will you notice that even in this, Peter is reluctant to have Jesus do what Jesus is going to do? Jesus might legitimately say, I didn't say anything to you about your hands and your head, clown. I'm here to wash your feet. You know, first of all, I don't want my feet washed. Then I want my own program. Peter is such a tremendous encouragement to many of us, isn't he? Big mouth plus fat head. Because he still completely misunderstands the meaning of the action. Jesus is not in this washing cleansing his disciples, but he is in this washing symbolizing that cleansing which is provided in the blood he is about to be shed. Years ago, I heard an address given by somebody, actually one of my friends. And he gave this address, and his address was, there are some things that can only be dealt with a basin and a towel. And I wrote him a note, and I said, hey, how could you expound John 13 and leave it there? Because it's not about water and a basin, it's about the blood of the cross. And unless you get to the blood of the cross, you've completely missed the point of the water and the basin and the towel. And he wrote back and said, cynically, I wish I was a genius like you that understood the Bible. I'm sorry, I'm just a poor peon and I don't know what I'm talking about. And I don't ever want to play golf with you again. And it's actually only in the last 4 or 5 years that we have been reconciled to one another and talked with one another. That's the facts. I didn't write it in judgment. I wrote it in the way that I want somebody to write to me, as they frequently do, and point out the missing links. So that's why Jesus then uses the imagery of the man who bathes. Verse 10, a person who has had a bath needs only to wash his feet. His whole body is clean. In other words, he didn't have to keep going and having a bath every 20 minutes. What is he saying? He who is the one cleansed by the shedding of my blood, he who is justified by my grace, doesn't need to be cleansed totally again and again, but is in need of daily cleansing by the sanctifying work of the Spirit. That is why when sin enters into the life of the believer, we don't have to become a Christian all over again. In the same way that when your father says, I want you to bring the car home by 11:30, prompt, and you bring the car home at 12:30 a.m., not prompt, the following morning at the breakfast table, we got a little bit of a problem. There is a cloud come down between father and son. The relationship is intact. He's still my dad. I'm still his son. But the enjoyment of the relationship has been impaired by my disobedience. I don't have to ask him to become my dad again. I have to ask him to forgive me for the fact that I didn't do what he asked me to do and it spoiled my relationship with him. Hence the importance of coming constantly to God in repentance and in faith. The Christian life is a life of daily repentance. If it isn't, then we're not even awake. Because you can hardly get out of your bed without sinning your soul. So you have to come again. Back again for fresh cleansing. Now, what we understand, and we must move to a final point and to a close, is you will notice Jesus says, and you are clean. You are clean, but not every one of you. In other words, he says, you are the sharers in the redemption which I am coming to provide. Wash me, and I shall be whiter than snow. That's the picture that is here. It is that cleansing which baptism portrays, but does not perform. And it is that cleansing which ought to cause us, each of us, to confront this question. Namely, if this is a dramatic illustration of the cleansing that is provided by the blood of Jesus, have I been cleansed by Christ's blood? Have I come to him and asked him to make real in my experience what he has made possible in his death? If you like, in the words of the old hymn, have you been to Jesus for the cleansing flood? Are you washed in the blood of the Lamb? Are your garments spotless? Are they white as snow? Are you washed in the blood of the Lamb? You say, well, no, my garments are not spotless. Well, yes, they are, because remember, he gave you a robe of righteousness, which you don't deserve. He covered you over with a robe of Christ's righteousness. I have been saved from sin's penalty. I have been cleansed. I don't need re-cleansed, as it were. And it is this, that in this expression of humility, Jesus is making clear. In fact, if you like, Peter's protest displays the pride of the man or the woman who will not come to Christ in this way, confident of their own ability to clean themselves up, confident of their own ability to put themselves right with God, instinctively convinced that they are in no need of any kind of divine cleansing. They would rather do something for God than admit that they are hopelessly and helplessly lost, unless God were to intervene and do something for them. In other words, they are the Naamans of the 21st century. The Naamans of the 21st century. With their entourage. I'm not going to go and dip myself in that filthy Jordan River, no matter who says it. No, I will not go to Christ and admit that I am unfit for heaven and unable to rectify it. My word, there must be other ways and other places that this entry gate of heaven may be approached. No. No other door. No other way. No other guide to the realms of day. No other helper when tempted astray. No other friend but Jesus. Now it is when we get all of that, that we can then put the PS on and notice not only the humility Jesus displays and the clarity that he provides, but the activity that he expects. And you'll notice his question in verse 12. When he had finished washing their feet, he put on his clothes and returned to his place. And he said, do you understand what I have done for you? You call me teacher and Lord, and that's the right thing, for that's what I am. Now that I, your Lord and teacher, have washed your feet, you also should wash one another's feet. I've set you an example that you should do as I've done for you. I tell you the truth, no servant is greater than his master. A messenger is not greater than the one who sent him. Now that you know these things, you will be blessed if you do them. Now the question, of course, is Jesus here instituting a new ordinance, that of feet washing, as some today teach? I don't think so. It's my opinion. It's not a main thing or a plain thing. Therefore, I'm not prepared to go to the mat and die over the discussion. And I don't want to have the discussion with you afterwards. I just let you know that immediately. Because it's quite boring to me. I tell you the truth, he says, I have set you an example that you should do as I have done for you. I think it's significant that he doesn't say that you should do what I have done for you. You should do as I have done for you. In the as is all of the symbolism and all of the notion and nature of humble service. I think the correct application has to be there. I know that many believe other than that, or at least some do. And this very incident has its own meaning within its own context, whether it's repeated or not. It's sense within the context and the culture of the time. I think this incident is similar, for example, to understanding 1 Corinthians 8 and the food offered to idols. How do you take the story of the food offered to idols written in the context of 1 Corinthians and make application of it in the 21st century in America? Because there isn't food offered to idols. What is the principle? In the immediate historical cultural expression, the principle is don't offend your weaker brother. So if you get all tied up on the food offered to idols, you may miss the point of application. In the same way, we could have one of the most phenomenal disagreements about whether you should wash each other's feet or not, and all get in a huff with one another and miss the fact that the whole point of the story was that we should serve one another in a selfless way, not argue with one another about who's right in terms of the interpretation of the foot washing. It's fantastic, really. We have the ability to mess things up, you know, just at the drop of a hat. No, I think if we understand straightforwardly that the central focus is on humility, and God in Christ looks for that to be a mark, a hallmark of our Christian experience, and that we understand in verse 17 that there is a blessedness that attends the life of humble service, then we're on the right track. After all, remember Jesus says to his followers, you know, he says, at the end of the day, you're just unprofitable servants. You know, when you've done your best, you can only say, we only did what we were supposed to do. You know, why do you expect applause when you're finished? You just did what you were asked to do. Oh, it's nice to say thank you and to commend one another. But that's for them to do. Let another praise you. You don't exalt yourself. No, Peter, when he finally got this, remember, he writes in his own letter in 1 Peter 5, and he says, humble yourselves, therefore, under God's mighty hand, that in due time he may exalt you. Paul writes to the Romans, and he says, don't any one of you think of yourselves more highly than you ought, but think of yourselves with sober judgment according to the proportion of grace and wisdom and faith that God has given you, and then go ahead and exercise your responsibilities. Two quotes and we're done. One from Samuel Rutherford, a Scotsman. The other from David Wells, born in Rhodesia, but probably an Englishman. Humility has nothing to do with depreciating ourselves and our gifts in ways we know to be untrue. You know, like, oh no, I couldn't play the piano. I can't play the piano. Okay, it's not that. Even humble attitudes can be masks for pride. Humility is that freedom from ourself which enables us to be in positions in which we have neither recognition nor importance, neither power nor validity, and even experience deprivation, and yet have joy and delight. It is the freedom of knowing that we are not at the center of the universe, not even in the center of our own private universe. Good quote, huh? Rutherford, in his journals, and in my little black book, this comes quote number one. If you listen to people preach, they very quickly will reveal their sins. This is quote number one in my black book. It reads, be humbled, walk softly, down with your topsail, stoop, stoop. It is a low entry to go in at heaven's gates. It is a low entry to go in at heaven's gates.
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0: Father, thank you this morning. Again, that we can turn to the Bible. Thank you that we're able to go out of here and read it again for ourselves and see what's true and helpful and sensible. Grant that what is true may find a resting place in our thinking, that if anything is untrue or unclear or unhelpful, that you might help us just to banish it from our recollection. And we pray that we might be found in Christ and increasingly like Christ, and this morning particularly in terms of humble service. And now we commend the rest of the day to you, all of its exciting opportunities for friendship and for relaxation and for enjoyment. And we walk out in the strength and power of Jesus, in whose name we pray. Amen.
1: I'm Bob Lapine. Hope you'll join us tomorrow when we'll explore the deep compassion Jesus expressed for the lost and hurting, even those who are often overlooked. The Bible teaching of Alistair Begg is furnished by Truth for Life, where the learning is for living.

And Brant, just want to remind you of the words of Jesus. He said, in this world, you will have troubles, but be of good cheer. I've overcome the world.

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2: So it's the little verse that popped up on the Bible app, and it's from Ephesians, and it says, "For it is by grace you have been saved through faith. And this is not from yourselves, it's the gift of God, not by works, so that no one could boast." Mm-hmm. Love that. We talked about this, but it reminded me again when I saw that. The word that's translated faith there, most of the time it gets translated trust. Mm-hmm. Trust is actually a slightly better translation.
3: Yeah.
2: So think about that. 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I think about even animal pain and suffering. Mm-hmm. Like that's just, why? And then I'm like, I have to trust the character of God. That's where the trust comes in. I have to trust who he is. And by grace, we're saved through trusting him.
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2: Another cozy night in the valley with cloudy skies, lows in the low to mid-50s. On Wednesday, it will be partly sunny with highs in the low 70s. And on the coast, it will be another cool and cloudy one with highs of up to 60 in the Willamette Valley Weather Center. I'm Robert Pratt.

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0: comedy.
1: Did you know that he is already there? Hey, I'm Misty. Talking about God, no matter what your next step is, no matter what awaits you tomorrow, next week, next month, God is already there. Take comfort in that.

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1: That's true. Sherry was just making a good point. You should say that on the air.
2: Well, you were talking about how it's good to be in community where you can't opt out of people, that you have to deal with frustrating people.
1: Yeah.
2: It's also good to realize you are that person for someone else.
1: But I'm not. And so that's the...
2: I think we all feel that way.
1: Like,
2: we're
1: right.
2: The ones coming to this situation. We have to deal with all this spiritual immaturity and
1: right.
2: All this arrogance.
1: How do I put up with these idiosyncrasies, these weird people?
2: As if it's not us.
1: Right.
2: Yeah.
1: That's the old thing about traffic. Like, we talk about, you get frustrated in traffic. Like, where are all these people? Like, you're traffic. You are the traffic. You are the annoying people at work, too.
2: Yeah.
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1: That's true. Sherry was just making a good point. You should say that on the air.
2: Well, you were talking about how it's good to be in community where you can't opt out of people, that you have to deal with frustrating people.
1: Yeah.
2: It's also good to realize you are that person for someone else.
1: But I'm not. And so that's the...
2: I think we all feel that
1: no,
2: way. Like, we're
1: right.
2: The ones coming to this situation. We have to deal with all this spiritual immaturity and
1: right.
2: All this arrogance.
1: How do I put up with these idiosyncrasies, these weird people?
2: As if it's not us.
1: Right.
2: Yeah.
1: That's the whole thing about traffic. Like, we talk about, you get frustrated in traffic. Like, where are all these people? Like, you're traffic. You are the traffic. You are the annoying people at work, too.
2: Yeah.
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0: comedy.
1: I found hope on Mary's Peak. Hey, it's Tammy. It was a cloudy day in the valley, but as I drove along the windy road to the top of Mary's Peak, I eventually found myself above the clouds where it was a beautiful sunny day. It was a good reminder that even when life feels gray, hope means remembering that the sun is still shining just beyond what we can see.

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1: That's true. Sherry was just making a good point. You should say that on the air.
2: Well, you were talking about how it's good to be in community where you can't opt out of people, that you have to deal with frustrating people.
1: Yeah.
2: It's also good to realize you are that person for someone else.
1: But I'm not. And so that's the...
2: I think we all feel that
1: way.
2: Like,
1: you're
2: we're
1: right.
2: The ones coming to this situation. We have to deal with all this spiritual immaturity and
1: right.
2: All this arrogance.
1: How do I put up with these idiosyncrasies, these weird people?
2: As if it's not us.
1: Right.
2: Yeah.
1: That's the old thing about traffic. Like we talk about, you get frustrated in traffic. Like, where are all these people? Like, you're traffic. You are the traffic. You are the annoying people at work, too.
2: Yeah.
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0: Hope, the quiet little cheerleader in your heart whispering, you've got this.
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1: That's true. Sherry was just making a good point. You should say that on the air.
2: Well, you were talking about how it's good to be in community where you can't opt out of people, that you have to deal with frustrating people.
1: Yeah.
2: It's also good to realize you are that person for someone else.
1: But I'm not. And so that's the...
2: I think we all feel that
1: no,
2: way. Like, we're
1: right.
2: The ones coming to this situation. We have to deal with all this spiritual immaturity and
1: right.
2: All this arrogance.
1: How do I put up with these idiosyncrasies, these weird people?
2: As if it's not us.
1: Right.
2: Yeah.
1: That's the whole thing about traffic. Like, we talk about, you get frustrated in traffic. Like, where are all these people? Like, you're traffic. You are the traffic. You are the annoying people at work, too.
2: Yeah.
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0: Albany.
1: Yeah, I'm Brant. So glad you are here. So glad I'm here, too. So glad we get to do this in the midst of a crazy culture. We get to point to a kingdom that'll never, ever fail.

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1: That's true. Sherry was just making a good point. You should say that on the air.
2: Well, you were talking about how it's good to be in community where you can't opt out of people, that you have to deal with frustrating people.
1: Yeah.
2: It's also good to realize you are that person for someone else.
1: But I'm not. And so that's the...
2: I think we all feel that
1: no,
2: way. Like,
1: you're
2: we're
1: right.
2: The ones coming to this situation. We have to deal with all this spiritual immaturity and
1: right.
2: All this arrogance.
1: How do I put up with these idiosyncrasies, these weird people?
2: As if it's not us.
1: Right.
2: Yeah.
1: That's the old thing about traffic. Like, we talk about you get frustrated in traffic. Like, where are all these people? Like, you're traffic. You are the traffic. You are the annoying people at work, too.
2: Yeah.
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1: Always on in my office. 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It just reminds me that He's there for me and He will get me through it. God.

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1: That's true. Sherry was just making a good point. You should say that on the air.
2: Well, you were talking about how it's good to be in community where you can't opt out of people, that you have to deal with frustrating people.
1: Yeah.
2: It's also good to realize you are that person for someone else.
1: But I'm not. And so that's the...
2: I think we all feel that
1: no,
2: way. Like,
1: you're
2: we're
1: right.
2: The ones coming to this situation. We have to deal with all this spiritual immaturity and
1: right.
2: All this arrogance.
1: How do I put up with these idiosyncrasies, these weird people?
2: As if it's not us.
1: Right.
2: Yeah.
1: That's the old thing about traffic. Like, we talk about, you get frustrated in traffic. Like, where are all these people? Like, you're traffic. You are the traffic. You are the annoying people at work, too.
2: Yeah.
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1: I'm 56 years old. 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
1: Ever have one of those days where you're just checking the boxes and running on autopilot? 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
1: That's true. Sherry was just making a good point. You should say that on the air.
2: Well, you were talking about how it's good to be in community where you can't opt out of people, that you have to deal with frustrating people.
1: Yeah.
2: It's also good to realize you are that person for someone else.
1: But I'm not. And so that's the...
2: I think we all feel that
1: way.
2: Like,
1: you're
2: we're
1: right.
2: The ones coming to this situation. We have to deal with all this spiritual immaturity and
1: right.
2: All this arrogance.
1: How do I put up with these idiosyncrasies, these weird people?
2: As if it's not us.
1: Right.
2: Yeah.
1: That's the old thing about traffic. Like we talk about, you get frustrated in traffic. Like, where are all these people? Like, you're traffic. You are the traffic. You are the annoying people at work, too.
2: Yeah.
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1: That's true. Sherry was just making a good point. You should say that on the air.
2: Well, you were talking about how it's good to be in community where you can't opt out of people, that you have to deal with frustrating people.
1: Yeah.
2: It's also good to realize you are that person for someone else.
1: But I'm not. And so that's the...
2: I think we all feel that
1: no,
2: way. Like, we're
1: right.
2: The ones coming to this situation. We have to deal with all this spiritual immaturity and
1: right.
2: All this arrogance.
1: How do I put up with these idiosyncrasies, these weird people?
2: As if it's not us.
1: Right.
2: Yeah.
1: That's the whole thing about traffic. Like, we talk about, you get frustrated in traffic. Like, where are all these people? Like, you're traffic. You are the traffic. You are the annoying people at work, too.
2: Yeah.
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3: 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Where else can you see snow on a mountain, sand at the coast, and three shades of green before lunchtime? We've mastered the art of layering. 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And yes, we still go outside even when it's just misting. It's not perfect. 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But it's beautiful. The people are genuine. And through it all, God is still good. 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
1: Some days are just heavier than others. 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
1: Which means reminding you that God is here for you. 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
1: That's true. Sherry was just making a good point. You should say that on the air.
2: Well, you were talking about how it's good to be in community where you can't opt out of people, that you have to deal with frustrating people.
1: Yeah.
2: It's also good to realize you are that person for someone else.
1: But I'm not. And so that's the...
2: I think we all feel that
1: way.
2: Like, we're
1: right.
2: The ones coming to this situation. We have to deal with all this spiritual immaturity and
1: right.
2: All this arrogance.
1: How do I put up with these idiosyncrasies, these weird people?
2: As if it's not us.
1: Right.
2: Yeah.
1: That's the whole thing about traffic. Like we talk about, you get frustrated in traffic. Like, where are all these people? Like, you're traffic. You are the traffic. You are the annoying people at work, too.
2: Yeah.
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3: So Sunday, I was scrambling around, trying to get to church, trying to get all the kids everywhere they needed to be. 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
1: And then I went to my boss and said, can we play it in the office? 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
1: That's true. Sherry was just making a good point. You should say that on the air.
2: Well, you were talking about how it's good to be in community where you can't opt out of people, that you have to deal with frustrating people.
1: Yeah.
2: It's also good to realize you are that person for someone else.
1: But I'm not. And so that's the...
2: I think we all feel that way.
1: No,
2: like,
1: you're
2: we're
1: right.
2: The ones coming to this situation. We have to deal with all this spiritual immaturity and
1: right.
2: All this arrogance.
1: How do I put up with these idiosyncrasies, these weird people?
2: As if it's not us.
1: Right.
2: Yeah.
1: That's the whole thing about traffic. Like, we talk about, you get frustrated in traffic. Like, where are all these people? Like, you're traffic. You are the traffic. You are the annoying people at work, too.
2: Yeah.
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7: God transformed my heart. Yeah. And he can do that to anybody. There are probably some people listening right now that think, you know, I can't do that for my husband or my wife or whatever. Do it. Mm-hmm. And when, you know, the essential element of love is sacrifice. And when you sacrifice, God, your Father, who is also your father-in-law, will bring the transformation that's needed in your heart and your mind and your life, and he'll transform your relationship.
8: Well, Jason and Tori Benham are back with us today on Focus on the Family with Jim Daly, and I'm John Fuller. We're so glad you've joined us.
4: John, so often the fun, kind of what seems to be lighthearted conversations end up being the most powerful, and I felt like that last time. Mm-hmm. It was fun. If you haven't heard it, go back and listen to it through the app or the website. You can get that program. But it just had so many nuggets in it. They were crisp and right to the point and wrapped in humor, mm-hmm. which I think helps it to stick in our heads. At least for me, that helps.
8: Well, and I've been married 40-plus years.
4: You're
8: bragging. 40 years, and we can still drink in this wisdom because it's applicable to anybody in marriage, right?
4: Oh, yeah. If anything, I felt like I'm halfway there.
8: Oh.
4: So anyway, but that's the point. We want to help you have the best marriage you can have in Christ. I mean, that's the goal. And so often, you know, some people will write to us and say, you know, you make an idol out of family. Well, we are a family ministry. We know that there are other ways to express your love to the Lord and live this life, but we're speaking to one marry couples and married couples and all the seasons of that expression, mm-hmm. whether it's death of a spouse or divorce or whatever may happen, and then all the parenting along the way. This is our mission. So we're going to talk about this in that context, and our guest did such a great job kind of bringing the right things to think about in marriage.
8: Right. And while this is, as you described it, Jim, a lighter show, there are people with serious issues. Mm-hmm. And just this quick reminder that we've got so many resources for you if you're struggling. Just give us a call, 800, the letter A, and the word family. And Jason and Tori do a lot. They're podcasters and authors and speakers, and they've written a terrific book called Marriage A to Z, 30 Days to Relational Transformation.
4: Jason and Tori, welcome back.
8: Yeah,
9: it's great to be with you guys
4: again. It was fun last time. I don't know if you enjoyed it.
8: I did.
4: You were sharing all your raw stories of how you failed.
8: Yeah. I felt like that what we were sharing is really going to help you with Gene.
4: I think that's where... That came through loud and clear.
8: Yeah.
4: I made lots of notes, which I hope you are as well. But let's go to the other easy letter of the alphabet, Q. So we've covered X and Z and Q.
8: I don't even remember what Q
9: is.
8: Like,
9: what is Q?
8: What is
4: quilting?
9: Oh, don't quit, right?
8: Quilting.
4: I thought it was quilting. No, I'm kidding. I'm going,
8: quit
4: Jason,
8: quitting.
4: What a good
9: quit
4: husband
9: quitting.
4: You are. You're into quilting
8: with
4: Tori. But it's quitting.
9: Quitting.
8: Yeah.
9: Quit quitting.
8: Quit
9: so,
8: quitting.
4: Is it obvious or what's the
8: it
4: substance
8: around it? It is very obvious,
4: it?
8: But I think that it says a lot about your commitment. Mm-hmm. You know, I mean, there does come a point where your emotions aren't lining up with what you want them to. Maybe you said the wrong thing and your spouse, and it is just, there's nothing that you can do in that moment to make things better except refuse to quit.
9: Mm-hmm.
4: Yeah.
7: It's I'm not going to say, I'm not going to use the D word, you know. We're just not going to quit. That's it. I'm just going to continue moving forward. And yeah, we might need some space. We might need some of that. But I'm not quitting on you, mm-hmm. and I know you're not quitting on me. And once you get to that point, I'm telling you, just that brings security in a relationship.
4: It's like, let me back the truck up a little bit, though, because I think it's important for people listening and viewing where they may be, the well is dry. Mm-hmm. That's where they're at. Yeah. They can't imagine that this well will ever fill with fresh water again, meaning right. the love in their relationship. Mm-hmm. Speak to that person in that moment where, okay, they're just realizing, I don't know that we have enough together mm-hmm. to continue. Now, as Christians, I know you guys are jumping out going, what are you talking about? I'm just trying to
7: yeah.
4: position this to say that couples, both mm-hmm. in the church and outside the church,
7: yeah.
4: will feel like the well is dry. Well, and I've come to the end of my rope. Yeah. And there's nothing there incentivizing me to stick with it. How do we need to look at that differently in that moment?
7: I love that question because I see it all through Scripture. Where one of the first things that they would do when they went into a new place was to dig a well. Mm. It's like you have right. to have a well. And then when we see Jesus, when he announced essentially that he is the Messiah, the Son of God, the first person, it's to a woman that he meets at a well. And it's like the well is so incredibly important. That's why I hearken back to an analogy we used earlier about be a fountain and not a drain. You have to tap into that well. You have to tap into the source. You have to give God the credit that he is powerful enough to transform anything. He brings dead things to life. Mm-hmm. He brings dead things to life. You need to claim that over yourself, and you need to claim that over your spouse and over your relationship. And you bring God, the author of life, in. I mean, you go even look in the book of Ezekiel, where God told him to prophesy to the bones. These were dead bones.
4: Dry bones.
7: Yeah. They were completely dried, which means they've been dead for a long time. And he prophesied to them, and they woke up, and they started rattling. And then he's like, now prophesy to the breath. He breathes life into those bones. And then they arose a great army. You know, a great army, they're on mission. An army has a mission. And I think oftentimes when you're at the bottom of your rope and you feel like the well is dry, oftentimes it's because you guys have lost your sense of mission as a couple. And it's like, why did God put us together in the first place? Because it's certainly not to sit here and argue back and forth. Mm-hmm. And you know what? The more you focus on trying to get along, the more you're probably going to start arguing. What you need to do is stop focusing on you, stop focusing on your relationship, and get out there and start focusing on helping other people. And you embrace each other's strengths and even your weaknesses to be able to do that. Watch how the Lord comes in and rewards you. And now all of a sudden, that well is not dry. It's overflowing.
4: Mm-hmm. Tori, in that regard, you mentioned in this section of not quitting the marital vows and the importance of that. What do you want to remind us about that?
0: I think that hopelessness is such a killer mm-hmm. in marriage. I think that that's something that I recognize probably midway into our marriage. I remember there being a season where I was feeling just kind of low. Like, I think it was during the winter season, and I just was feeling just not myself and some anxiety. And I was just going to the Lord, and I was like, and I was feeling it in my relationship, but I was also feeling it in every area of my life, just kind of a down season. And I remember asking the Lord, I need you to speak to me. Like, what's going on inside of me that I am struggling so much? And the Lord gave me a dream. And in the dream, it was the most like hopeless situation. It wouldn't even make sense to you if I told you the dream, but it was very hopeless. And I woke up and I looked at the clock, and I still thought that this thing had happened. And then I realized it was a dream and that it wasn't real. And in that moment, this like overwhelming sense of hopelessness dropped, because it was just a dream. It was just a nightmare. And I felt hope come over my body. And I just felt like this breath of fresh air. And I felt like the Lord said, this is what's happening in your life. You are living in hopelessness. You are seeing everything through this lens of hopelessness, even in the most silly ways. Like that day, I remember three different people asked me to do something and I had to say no. And I'm a people pleaser. And I had plans that day and I couldn't help these three people that I love so much. But I had other plans and other commitments. So I had to say no to them. Something that's the worst thing for a people pleaser to have to say is no. And I felt that weight of hopelessness. And the Lord said, do you see, like, this is how you're operating. You're operating in this weight of hopelessness, and it's infiltrating into every area of your life, including your marriage.
4: Yeah.
0: And so I began to just really focus in on that. Like, how am I living a life of hopelessness? And some of those ways were the ways I was thinking about Jason. Some of the ways were the ways I was even thinking about my own kids. Some of the conversations we'd have about our kids, they were hopeless. It was like, they don't do this. And did you know he did this again? And she talked, you know, it's like this.
4: Oh, yeah, I know.
0: It's like this attitude. It's this attitude, like that doomsday attitude. And I remember the Lord just really speaking to my heart in that season that I am operating out of a spirit of hopelessness. And I began to really turn that around. And I began to breathe life into my relationship. I began to look for good in everybody. I began to look for the good in Jason. I began to talk about the good I was seeing in my kids to Jason and the people around me. And I began to just kind of have that victory mindset. We talk about a victory mindset in our book, Beauty and Battle, of, you know, if we are one with Christ, we're on the winning team. Mm-hmm. In the end, we win. So let's live like we win. Let's not live like we're victims of hopelessness.
7: Can I put a bow on that real quick? Because trust is a choice. Hope is a feeling. Trust is the choice we make when we're going to trust God no matter what. Hope is the feeling that follows. I think a lot of people don't have hope because they've never truly made the choice to trust. Yeah. So make the choice where you are in your relationship, wherever it is, make that choice that you're going to stick with it, that you're going to trust God as your father and God as your father-in-law. And in time, that feeling's going to follow, the feeling of hope.
4: You know, in mentioning that quit in this part of the book, you also talk about perhaps it's not going to be divorce, it's going to be apathy.
7: Mm.
4: So I, you know, committed Christian couples, they may land there, but the marriage is nearly dead. Mm. That's right. That's what you mean by the apathy. Yeah. How do we avoid that, not to just be business partners and apathetic?
7: I think the first, we have to recognize that the opposite of love is not hate. The opposite of love is indifference. And if you're feeling indifferent toward your spouse, you need to go to your father-in-law. I'm going to keep bringing it back. Yeah, you need to go to God and ask him to reignite that passion in your heart. He did it for me. I think I actually told the story on one of our broadcasts that we did on our first book, Beauty and Battle, but I'll just give you the cliff notes. But that happened to me 5 years into marriage, where that love that was once, you know, on fire and just filled with fervency just began to dissipate. And I was focusing on building a business and doing all sorts of stuff, praying to the Lord about my business. And God was really blessing it. Then one morning I was up praying and I felt like the Lord said to me, why don't you pray as hard about your marriage as you do your business? Mm-hmm. And I was convicted about that. So I started praying, you know, I'm like, okay, Lord, help me and Tori, you know, let's go. And I just felt a sense of deep conviction that I was not as fully in love with her as I once was. And I felt like the Lord was kind of showing me, if I have the ability to get you to a 10 in marriage on a scale of 1 to 10, why would you settle for a 5 or a 6? You know, why even settle for an 8 if you can get to a 10? And I felt like that was something that I needed to pray into. And so every morning I got down on my knees about 5:30 in the morning beside our bed, and I would lay my hands on Tori. Now, I said this in our last program, but I got to reiterate. I made sure to leave it above the shoulders. I didn't want her to think I was making an early morning move or anything like that. So I would place my hands on her and pray that God would reignite my passion for her. Mm. And he did it. He did it. I had a crazy dream, and I had a dream that she was cheating on me and that I almost literally killed a guy. And I woke up just before I punched the guy right in the face, you know, and I looked over at her, and she's snoozing over there. She has no idea that she's in love with another man, you know? But in that moment, I was like, oh my gosh.
4: You were feeling it.
7: I woke her up, and was like, is somebody talking to you? Like, I started, like, the feeling of jealousy was very real. I mean, you know, that's the beauty of a dream, is that your body doesn't know if it really happened or not, because your brain hasn't fully processed it.
4: Yeah.
7: So I was feeling all those jealousy emotions. God really woke up my jealousy. And after about 20 minutes, I finally calmed down, and I got down on my knees next to our bed, just like was my, because it was about 4 o'clock in the morning at this point, just like was my habit for the last 2 weeks, placed my hands on her. And no sooner did I do that, that the Lord reminded me of Revelation 2. Revelation 2, remember the you've lost your first love, where he was talking to the church in Ephesus. And I felt like the Lord was like, you stopped pursuing her. You're now pursuing a career. I'm like, well, what do I do? You know, it's funny how before you get married, you know how to pursue your spouse. But then after you get married, you kind of forget how.
4: Yeah.
7: But the Revelation 2 had the answer. Remember, he tells them, remember how far you've fallen. Repent and redo the things you did at first. Remember, repent, redo. And in that moment, I started to remember how much I loved Tori and all the times. And then even that day and for the remaining few weeks, I started listening to our old songs that we used to listen to together. And it started kind of drumming up emotions in me. I repented for having a marriage that was hovering around a 5 or a 6 rather than a 10. And I started to redo the things we did at first that caused us to fall in love. Writing notes, dancing together to slow country music in the kitchen, a little Garth Brooks, maybe a little George Strait.
4: You got the soundtracks ready.
0: Yeah.
7: And my heart started to go in that direction. So I would say when it feels dead, you need to remember, you need to repent, you need to redo the things that you did at first, and then you watch how God will transform you.
4: No, that is really good, and it's a good awakening when a husband can do that. And I'll put it in that context. But Tori, let me speak to you again. The woman that's going, I've kind of done everything I can do. And he's like, you know, is it time for the spiritual defibrillator? Because he's not responsive, you know, and he's the kind of guy that might say, well, I love you. I told you I love you when we got married. Do I need to tell you again? You know, that attitude.
0: Yes. Yeah.
4: And speak to that woman and with that woman in our little dialogue here. If she's in that spot, what can she do? She feels like it's not working.
0: Yeah.
4: Help me.
0: Well, I was that woman. I remember very much being that woman. And Jason, like Jason was telling with the story, is that he had pursued me so much in our dating years, but then we got married and he started this business. And he really, all of his attention went to the business. All of his focus went to that business. And I remember being in the bathroom on the floor crying many, many nights. Just, God, please, like, turn his heart back to me. Help him to cherish me again. And I remember the Lord getting me to a place where he wanted me to have my full dependency on him. And I remember just asking the Lord, like, to do, like, asking him, begging him, just turn Jason's heart towards me. And then he began to show me how to turn my face towards him, towards God, because my expectations and my desires were all wrapped up in the way that Jason was treating me and the way that Jason was responding to me. And so the Lord had to do something inside of me to where my full reliance was on him and that my needs were met through him. And he began to do that as I began to surrender that to him. And I never stopped asking. I continued to ask God to change Jason's heart towards me. But I surrendered a part of my heart that just longed so much for Jason to meet my needs, and I gave it to the Lord and let him to start meeting those needs. And then in time, the Lord started using Jason to meet those needs, but I knew who it was. I knew who the source was, and it wasn't Jason. It was, I knew my source was God himself, and that he was now using Jason to meet those needs. But it was, I think that most women that I talk to go through this. Like, this is something very common where there is a period in your relationship where it feels dead. It feels like it's gone somewhere. And you remember, and all you have is this distant memory of what it once was. And it's so hard in those moments. But I think that the Lord can use all of it. I don't think any of it is ever wasted.
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4: You know, the two common themes I've heard from you during the time we've been talking these last couple of days is really giving it to the Lord, turning toward the Lord, but then adjusting your mindset. You've said that probably 10 times.
0: Yeah.
4: It's so powerful. It seems like it would be so easy and so rational and smart.
0: Yes.
4: To do something like that. Why is it so hard?
0: I know.
4: It is like a gutter we're in, and we just can't emotionally get out of that. We feel like we're saying the right things, but we're not truly believing them deep down.
0: Yes.
4: So, you know, you got to make that effort. You got to make that connection. Turn to the Lord.
0: Yes.
4: And then ask him to engage in the situation.
0: Yes.
4: And begin to do the things that only you can control.
0: Yeah, exactly.
4: And one of them is not your husband.
0: Yeah,
4: I mean, exactly. You can't control him, and us husbands can't control our wives.
0: Yeah, our thoughts are so they're tricky. Like we talk about in Beauty and Battle, the neuroscience behind our thoughts, the way that we think, with the thoughts that we think over and over again, they create neural pathways in our minds, and it gets us on a path that we continue on. And so, if you have a thought and then you think it again the next day, that groove, neuroscience actually shows this. There's a groove in your head that gets deeper and deeper. It gets more easily accessible the next time.
4: So when you say there's a hole in your head, it's true?
0: It's actually true. It's actually true. Yes. But the really good news is that we can rewire our thoughts. We can rewire our brain. And it takes effort. It takes recognizing at what foot of the path that we're at, right? It takes a lot of work, but it is 100% doable. And we talk about it in the book. For me, like, I had these thoughts of Jason that were not moving me towards him. They were actually moving me away from him. They were making me mad at him. I was, the thoughts that I was thinking of him were not leading me to a path that I wanted to be on. It ultimately was not leading to connection. It was ultimately leading to division in our marriage. And so when I began to recognize, wait a minute, these thoughts that I'm thinking, they're not leading me where I want to go. So I better start rethinking some of these things.
4: Sounds simple, but hard to do.
0: So hard to do.
4: Yeah.
0: And so when I would get to the foot of that path and I would recognize, I know what's going on here. I am at the foot of this path, and it's so easy to go down this path, but I know where it's going. And that's not where I want to go. Yeah. So I'm not going to think that thought. I'm going to think about things that are good and whole. What's that verse? Think about things that are good and true and lovely and of good report, And so you have to transform your thinking. You have to change your mind. You have to change your mindset. But you really have to start by knowing where you want to go.
4: Right.
0: Right. Like for me, it was like, it's so easy to get on this path, but now I know where it's going. So I'm not going to do that. I'm not going to go there.
4: So true. Let's end with P, which you say is practice presence. Mm. You have a powerful story about your mom who died of lung cancer in 2017, I believe. Yeah. How did that intersect with presence?
7: My mom was the most fully present woman that you would ever meet. And what we tell couples is the greatest present that you can give to your spouse is your presence. And it works with family, too. Mm-hmm. And my mom, she came down with pulmonary fibrosis, which is a scarring of the lungs.
4: Very difficult.
7: And in her final days, they send in the palliative nurses and all of that. And basically, they're just trying to give her comfort measures so that she can pass peacefully, because there was nothing that we could do. And she was only 68 years old. Mm. And they came in and offered her morphine. And at this point, she was really having a hard time breathing. Her blood, her oxygen levels were so low. It was like she was walking on a treadmill trying to breathe through a straw. And we were watching her in pain. She was a nurse, though. And so she knew that once you start administering the morphine, then you can fall asleep and just, pass away that way. And we're all like, please do that. That's what we want you to do. And she's like, no, I want to be present. I want to be there with all of us. And, we had her for another 4 days.
4: Wow.
7: And all of us would gather around and sing worship. And then she would open her eyes every now and then. You'd see a little tear come out of her. Like she was experienced. She was there with us. And then on the last night, it was my little daughter, Allie, who was our oldest daughter. And she stayed with my mom that night. And I was up there with her all night. And I slept on the floor. And Allie was sleeping right next to her. And my mom was having a hard time breathing, and one of the little bells went off. So Allie got up, and my mom had a mask on, and Allie moved her mask just a little bit, and my mom said, Coke. She just wanted a Coke. A
4: sip of Coke.
7: And, she's in her dying days. She wants Coke. Let's get her Coke. So Allie got her some Coke. This is like 2 o'clock in the morning, and I'm laying on the ground, and I'm watching this. And Allie gets her a Coke, and she's drinking it out of a straw, and then Allie pulls it back. And then my mom reaches up and pulls her mask back and says in broken English, I love you, Allie. Then she put her mask right back on, and those were her last words. And then she died that morning. But not until my little daughter got a chance to be in the presence of her grandmother. And that was the greatest gift. And so when we were writing this book, I was like, man, my mom, she just was somebody who was fully present. Mm-hmm. And, you know, now, I mean, when you got your phones and all this kind of stuff, I mean, it's really hard to be fully present. Mm-hmm. But I never forget, you know, 8 years ago when my mom was fully present. And now my daughter Allie has a story mm-hmm. to tell, and I'm telling people this story. And I wish I could tell it without crying. It's just not going to happen.
4: But better that you do.
7: I know it makes you feel like you want to hug me right now, Jim, yeah. so we can hold each other after this broadcast.
4: But it does illustrate the connection. Mm-hmm. I mean, what a beautiful gift for your daughter
7: right. mm-hmm.
4: to hear that yeah. from mm-hmm. her grandmother.
7: Yeah,
4: that does make me cry.
0: Yeah, and what she taught us was just that you have to fight for presence. Like what Nana taught us was the fight for it. You know, for 4 days, she didn't need to fight. She could have taken the morphine and gone to sleep and been peaceful and not suffered at all. But she actually wrote on a dry erase board, pray that the Lord will give me increased strength to fight. Because that was when she lost her voice and she couldn't even say. But she fought for the presence of her family. And those moments were precious to her. They meant something to her. And she suffered through some of the pain so that we could have her presence and that she could have ours.
7: And you know, that's exactly what Jesus did on the cross when he was offered that little mix on the sponge and he refused to drink it. It was just a little something that could have numbed the pain. And Jesus was like, I'm going to stay fully present. Mm. And I got a chance to see that in real life. And it really makes me thankful that our Savior did that. And he stayed fully present even in the midst of his pain. And you know what? In marriage, yes, sometimes it is painful to give your spouse full presence. You know, but when you do that, it's the greatest gift you can ever give to your spouse. And when they open it, they're going to get a real treasure.
4: Mm-hmm. Yeah. I mean, you said it so beautifully. And what a story to land on that grabs everybody's emotions. Yeah. And, you know, whether it's your marriage, your parenting, connections with people. I mean, this is really good, this resource. And you can apply it in all kinds of ways. But ideally, certainly in your marriage A to Z, 30 days to relational transformation, probably one of the easiest ways to start thinking differently and getting the benefit of thinking differently by loving each other and connecting with each other. Thank you both for being with us.
7: Yeah. Thanks for having us.
4: And for the listeners, we certainly recommend to get a copy of the Benham's book. 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What we really need right now are more friends of the family who are willing to become monthly partners with us in ministry. You can do ministry through your giving to Focus on the Family today.
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17: It's definitely a get out there and have some fun kind of day with mostly cloudy skies with scattered sunshine and light winds, 70 to 75 degree highs. It'll be cool and pleasant on the coast as well with highs of 60. In the Willamette Valley Weather Center, I'm Robert Pratt.
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19: Hey, what's up? My name is Brant. Producer Sherry is here too. Just want to say welcome to you, no matter what your background is, and I know it can be weird at first, if somebody tunes in, they're like, oh, wait, these songs are about God. Mm-hmm. Okay. Huh. Now they're talking about Jesus. Okay. Your background may be completely different from mine or Sherry's or anybody else's. We're so glad you're here. Mm-hmm. This is a place, we call it a table of misfits. Like, if you're somebody who doesn't fit in particularly easily, I think you'll find our show maybe to your liking. Mm-hmm. We hope so, because we kind of feel that way too in some ways. But anyway, we're just really, really glad you're here. So pull up.

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1: Just a little fun-loving reminder, if you are a smart person, perhaps you know it. It's not pride, just happen to know. I'm book smart, I'm good at stuff, I got A's in college or whatever, I've got a doctorate or whatever. I thought this was fascinating, and I ran across it again. This was in the Harvard Business Review, a note about something about smart people. Smart people can be just as wrong as anybody else. Just as wrong, but worse. Because smart people, they have shown this over and over. Jonathan Haidt, I quote him from New York University. He's an atheist, by the way. But he's come to the same conclusion. Smart people are brilliant at justifying themselves. They're not better at seeing other people's points of view. They're just really, really, really adept at justifying whatever it is they wanted to believe anyway. So it doesn't make you more right than other people. It makes you more apt to dig in with your wrongness than other people. And I'm just saying that in case that's an issue for you. And it's good. I think it's healthy to hear that, because we are all justifying machines. If you're really, really smart, you might just be better at justifying.

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0: 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Good morning.
1: You know, this sounds totally cool. I get where this guy is coming from. He just set a world record, and we all admire this. He stuffed 146 blueberries into his mouth.
0: Okay, yeah, that's
1: so it's in the
0: admirable.
1: News.
0: Absolutely. It is.
1: The sad thing about it to me.
0: Oh my goodness, you're getting caught up there.
1: I am.
0: Okay, just work through it.
1: You know, he may have just peaked. So years from now, I mean, you can do that like at a wedding reception right now and be like, oh, check this out. I could put 146 blueberries in and everybody gathers around.
0: At someone's wedding reception.
1: Whatever, like at a gathering and people are like, oh, you're awesome. Mm-hmm. But years from now, he's going to be an older man and he's not going to be able to get 146 in. He's going to be able to get like 80 or 85 in.
0: And that would truly be devastating.
1: Yeah.
0: Not just to him, but everyone else.
1: People are just going to start ignoring him while he's over there doing it. And be like, I can't do it like he used to.
0: Because we know.
1: He's still like, I'm sorry, you guys come back or whatever.
0: We know how far he's fallen.
1: Yeah. And it's just sad at that point because he's not what he once was.
0: It is sad.
1: It is all so very, very sad.

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2: Greetings to you. I am Brant. Sherry is here too. Thank you for listening. This show takes a little bit of getting used to. Please know that. People who've listened for a while, like, you don't have to say that. Yes, we do.
3: Yes, we do, yeah.
2: This is confirmed on a daily basis with emails from people going, man, I hated you at first. This is...
3: Well, people don't understand it in the beginning. They have to get to know us like friends because that's how we feel.
2: So welcome.
3: Yes.
2: And thanks for getting through that first awkward period into the next awkward period. We appreciate that very much.

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2: We have a treat for you because you're listening right now. A lot of people vacationing. They tell us, oh, people are out of their rhythms. Not as many people listening to the radio. That just means that you, the elite, are here.
1: Who are still with us.
2: And you're the one that we really like. Mm-hmm. The other ones that are listening right now.
1: They're fickle. Mm, yeah.
2: Yeah. We're not sold on.
3: So that's why I thought, and this is
2: Sherry normally screens out of the show because she's the producer.
1: Yeah, but not this time. Not this it's time taking us all by surprise.
2: I didn't tell her ahead of time what was going on. Let me do this. Hang on. I'm going to strap in here.
1: This is how you're going to reward the people who are still listening?
2: Yep.
1: Interesting.
2: This is a special thing between me and you, and we'll just leave Sherry out of it, I guess. But just because I wanted to, I got the accordion on.
1: Yeah.
2: I wanted to express how we feel about you, the elite listener, person listening right now.
1: This is how we feel
2: You're
1: about you.
2: You're special.
1: Them? This?
2: Yes.
1: Okay.
2: You. Here we go.
4: You are so beautiful to me. Yes, indeed.
1: Can't you see, I thought.
2: That was yes, indeed.
1: Okay, maybe. Go ahead.
2: Then it goes to the end.
1: Yes, yes.
2: Just the end.
4: You are so beautiful to me.
1: Oh, wow. Oh. Oh, I hope that blesses everyone.
2: That's how we feel about you. I just want to get it out and open.
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2: Look, I don't know how this happens, but somebody's got to do it. Maybe it's you. I feel really bad about this.
3: What?
2: Well, these scientists are at it again. They just released this study, long-term study, Royal Bournemouth Hospital, Bournemouth in England.
3: Sorry.
2: They studied caffeine, and they found that you can get addicted to it, and when you try to get off caffeine, it can cause headaches, and they said that caffeine helps with those headaches.
3: Ah, got it.
2: So if you're in caffeine withdrawal, the conclusion is if you have some caffeine,
3: it'll take it all away. You'll be fine.
2: Yeah.
3: And so your problem is,
2: yeah,
3: these people are out here studying these things, and we know them already.
2: Yeah.
3: And someone has to tell
2: someone's
3: them.
2: Someone's going to tell them. They're running around with clipboards and lab coats and goggles and doing stuff, and we're like,
3: we know.
2: We know. So somebody needs to go in there. It's like we're all standing outside the lab.
3: Yeah, looking in the window, and
2: somebody
3: they're working
2: needs to go
3: hard.
2: In there. Hey, guys, we already... I know you're releasing press releases and stuff. And
3: you slowly take the clipboard out of their hand.
2: Yeah, like,
3: it's okay. Exactly. It's okay.
2: It's okay. Go do something else because we're out here. We're already going. We're like, we know this.

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1: It is now 6:31.
2: Got a real struggle going on where we live in the U.S., or maybe if you're listening online, maybe you can relate to this, but we have this thing where we all kind of want freedom from God, but we don't. We don't want him to leave us to ourselves. We get mad at him when stuff happens that we bring on ourselves. So it's kind of a catch-22.
3: I see that, yeah.
2: Yeah. And, you know, back in the day, like if you read in the Old Testament part of the Bible, there was like God's territory, and then there was the land of the fake gods, basically. And he's like, don't be a part of those fake gods. They'll get you. They're not going to be what you think. You'll get schnookered, and you'll pay dearly. I don't want that for you, but he would let people go do it. Isn't that something?
3: Yeah, and he would warn, don't do that.
2: Yeah.
3: And they would go do it.
2: Yeah.
3: And then they would reap the consequences of it.
2: Totally. And I hear that with people that are like, you're telling me God won't let me into heaven if I don't want him as, you know, if I don't submit to, like, he will let you have you if that's what you want. Like, he'll let us go into the fake God territory if we want. That's up to us. But that was our decision, and we wanted freedom. And we can get it.

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1: Something we all want, and we were talking about this earlier in the show, we all want this, totally normal, that is freedom. We want to do what we want. We want to be able to choose what we want to choose.

0: at 7 when I said I would.
1: Like, you can have that, yeah, or you can have community, but you can't have both.
0: Right.
1: Yeah.
0: You can have something larger than your life that you live for, or freedom. Mm-hmm. You can't have both. You can't keep all your options open all the time and have close friendships. That's you good. Can't have a tight family and get to choose what you want to do every minute of the day. Like, it's just, you got to pick one or the other.
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7: Valley-wide, cloudy skies for the most part, scattered sunshine, highs in the low 70s. On the beach today, it's cloudy, rain-free, 60 for the high. In the Willamette Valley Weather Center, I'm Robert Pratt.

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1: It is 6:54.
0: Just a little fun-loving reminder, if you are a smart person, perhaps you know it. It's not pride, you just happen to know. I'm book smart, I'm good at stuff, I got A's in college or whatever, I've got a doctorate or whatever. I thought this was fascinating, and I ran across it again. This was in the Harvard Business Review, a note about something about smart people. Smart people can be just as wrong as anybody else. Just as wrong, but worse. Because smart people, they have shown this over and over. Jonathan Haidt, I quote him from New York University. He's an atheist, by the way. But he's come to the same conclusion. Smart people are brilliant at justifying themselves. They're not better at seeing other people's points of view. They're just really, really, really adept at justifying whatever it is they wanted to believe anyway. So it doesn't make you more right than other people. It makes you more apt to dig in with your wrongness than other people. And I'm just saying that in case that's an issue for you. And it's good. I think it's healthy to hear that because we are all justifying machines. If you're really, really smart, you might just be better at justifying.

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2: What's going on? My name is Brant. Producer Sherry is here, too. We have an update on listener uniforms. Yes, they're happening very soon. I'm pretty excited about that. Our scientists have been working on that for a while.
1: A long time.
2: Also, the content that you're going to hear during the show is hand-picked. I spend hours, not exaggerating, preparing for this show, picking content.
1: Yes.
2: And I think you're going to enjoy it.
1: Oh, that's nice.
2: I feel like it's real strong today.
1: It's good for people to understand the work that goes into
2: it. Yeah, that's what's going on behind the scenes. Whether you can believe it or not, it's up to you. At the end of the show, you're like, you what? Okay.

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1: I hope you know this. You don't have to push so hard today. Rest is actually okay.

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1: Welcome to the Honesty Cafe. My name is Brent.
2: What's wrong?
1: It was loud. The dish noises.
0: Everybody quiet. We're trying to talk to the listeners.
1: Here we go.
0: There you go.
1: Sometimes I turn my sound effects on so loud it scares me. I'm taken aback by my own sound effects. I hit the button and I jumped.
0: I know. That was sorry. Okay.
1: Anyway, so we have here in this awesome Honesty Cafe a listener. We love talking with our listeners about stuff, including Elizabeth this time. Here's the question. I saw this survey about women. Mm-hmm. They're asking them, if you met a man, would you rather he be ridiculously, absurdly smart or ridiculously good looking? Mm. Which would you rather have? That is our question. What do you think?
3: Stunningly smart.
0: Yeah.
1: Why is that?
3: My husband is stunningly smart. That brings a lot of, he brings a weight, like a seriousness.
0: He anchors everything with his brilliance.
3: Yes.
0: That's nice.
3: He thinks about things.
1: That's great. You know what? By the way, on this survey, 80% of women went for smart.
0: How could you not? I know that there's a perception of, like, when we were in high school and all the girls went for the, you know, the guy who played sports, but but smart is, in my opinion, is so much better because it's the conversation, right?
1: Yeah, and laughing about stuff.
0: Yeah, if we don't have that, I don't, anything else, nothing else really can click for me, I don't think.
1: Yeah.
3: I kind of noticed that, like, a lot of the guys who were, like, the super good-looking ones, those looks can fade pretty quick.
0: Yep.
3: Yep. College.
0: Yeah.
3: Just kind of a lot of that frat lifestyle and things can make a guy look pretty gross.
0: Yeah.
1: That's a total fact.
0: That's true. That's very true.
1: A lot of people aren't going to want to hear that, but it's really true. Like, the people are like, party! And then you see them at a class reunion, like, whoa, dude.
0: It takes its toll. It really does.
1: And then the rest of us get better looking by the day.
0: This is where I knew we were going to be, Elizabeth. I knew the turn was coming.
1: That's where the turn comes, so. My wife chose both, and she's
0: a better woman for it.
1: Very thankful.
4: 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In 1 Kings 12, Rehoboam rejected the wisdom of older advisors and listened instead to voices that echoed his pride. 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
1: Sitting with you in the Honesty Cafe. There are no wrong answers. We want to know your actual, honest answer to this. But there was a survey. They asked women, would you rather be married to a man who is stunningly smart or incredibly good looking?
2: Mm-hmm.
1: If you had to choose one or the other. We have Lizzie with us now. What do you think?
3: That's just hard.
1: It is hard.
2: Are you married? You're married, right?
3: I am married.
2: Okay,
3: yes.
2: Okay.
3: And he's both good looking and smart.
1: An excellent answer.
2: Wonderful.
1: So what if you had to choose just to hang on to his smarts or his good looks?
3: I think probably his smarts. Like, he just provides for our family in a way that I could not do.
4: That's
3: just
4: awesome.
3: Because of how smart he is with money and math and all those things.
2: So, well, that's sweet.
1: That's really awesome encouragement for a husband.
2: Yeah.
1: Just so you know.
3: Beauty fades.
1: Yeah, it does.
2: That's true.
1: And I like that my wife, she will say nice things about, she thinks I'm cute, which is great.
2: Mm-hmm, mm-hmm.
1: But when she goes on about how I provide.
2: That's the big thing.
1: Thank you. I'm like, no, hey, that's okay. Like, we keep talking for you. No, hey.
2: That's good for women to know.
1: Yes.

0: 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We want to play more songs like that.
1: As a music influencer, you help us decide which songs to play more often. 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
1: Good morning. 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
2: This is big news, and it concerns you. I have a big announcement here.
1: Okay.
2: It has to do with the listener uniforms, and you're going to be getting one. Yes, you, as you're listening to the show right now, you are already getting one.
1: What if someone doesn't want one, or maybe they haven't listened to the show that long?
2: July 1st was the day, so we're excited about it. We've got the exoskeleton ready to go, the biofeedback elements of it.
1: Who's receiving that feedback?
2: I think it looks very sharp. I think it looks good. It looks like one of those speed skating uniforms, kind of. A little snug.
1: Yeah, with a bioskeleton.
2: With the exoskeleton.
1: Exoskeleton,
2: bioskeleton.
1: Sorry. Yeah, that'd be silly. That's ridiculous.
2: Like, I'm gonna put out a listener uniform with a bioskeleton.
1: I'm so sorry.
2: I do have so July 1st was the day it was supposed to show up at your house. And it's really cool. We want it to be a cool unboxing experience for you when you get your listening uniform.
1: You've even prepared the packaging.
2: Yeah, so it looks really cool. It's kind of minimalistic. He slides out. Looks very nice. Okay. However, we have a little incident with the beta tester.
1: With
2: the exoskeleton.
1: Goodness. Are they okay?
2: And a chemical reaction happened.
1: Oh, no.
2: So we're pushing it back to July 8th. So we're pushing it back a week. Okay. That's when it will arrive at your house.
1: Got it.
2: And you'll need to put it on. You get about 60 seconds to put it on.
1: What happens if you do not?
2: Just put it on. Just put it on. I'll remotely turn it on.
1: Oh.
2: And then everything's taken care of.
1: The experience begins.
2: The experience begins. July 8th, it'll arrive at your house.

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1: With everything going on in the world, I leave Hope on in the car because it brings peace into my day. The peace that I get when I think about God.

0: It on. It has an exoskeleton, some biofeedback sensors.
1: Every listener has to wear this.
0: And I will have a remote override here. If I need you to do something, I'll just have you do it.
1: But can you give us an example of what that would be that you need to override? Don't want to get in the weeds with it.
0: Whatever my plans are right now.
1: I understand.
0: The point is, there are a lot of people like Sherry who continue to throw cold water on the whole idea.
1: I'm not throwing cold water, Brent. I'm just asking what I believe to be very legitimate questions.
0: But Heather, and I'm intrigued by what Heather wrote on Facebook, she wants a note to come with it.
1: Okay. Just
0: to tell her boss that she has to wear it.
1: Oh, so she's bought 100% into
0: this. She really wants it. And it dawned on me, a lot of people have uniforms at work they don't like.
1: That's true.
0: And this is a way out.
1: Okay.
0: So they don't have to wear that. They'd rather wear this than that. You know, we've all had jobs like that where you have to wear something. You're like, oh boy.
1: Yeah, but they're not going to let you completely not have that uniform on and wear this one. So, like if she's working at Chick-fil-A, she can't take the Chick-fil-A uniform off and wear your uniform.
0: Chick-fil-A, I think, was very understanding about this kind of stuff. So she said, can you send a note? Can you help a sister out and send a note?
1: Great.
0: So that, yep, I will.
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6: We had the scariest, windiest day ever recently. 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
11: It's definitely a get out there and have some fun kind of day with mostly cloudy skies with scattered sunshine and light winds, 70 to 75 degree highs. It'll be cool and pleasant on the coast as well with highs of 60. In the Willamette Valley Weather Center, I'm Robert Prout.

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1: Good morning to you. The time right now, 7:56.
2: You know, this sounds totally cool. I get where this guy is coming from. He just set a world record, and we all admire this. He stuffed 146 blueberries into his mouth.
1: Okay, yeah, that's
2: so it's in the
1: admirable.
2: News.
1: Absolutely. It is.
2: The sad thing about it to me.
1: Oh, my goodness. You're getting caught up there.
2: I am.
1: Okay. Just work through it.
2: You know, he may have just peaked. So years from now, I mean, you can do that like at a wedding reception right now and be like, oh, check this out. I can put 146 blueberries in. Everybody gathers around.
1: At someone's wedding or
2: whatever,
1: reception.
2: Whatever, like at a gathering.
1: Okay,
2: and people are like,
1: it.
2: Oh, you're awesome.
1: Mm-hmm.
2: But years from now, he's going to be an older man and he's not going to be able to get 146 in. He's going to get like 80 or 85 in.
1: And that would truly be devastating.
2: Yeah.
1: Not just to him, but
2: everyone
1: else.
2: People are just going to start ignoring him while he's over there doing it. And like, man, I can't do it. Like, he's still like, I'm trying to, you guys come back or whatever.
1: We know how far he's fallen.
2: Yeah. And it's just sad at that point because he's not what he once was.
1: It is sad.
2: It is all so very, very sad.

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1: Hey, what's going on? My name is Brant. Advice for people getting married about their wedding day. I thought this was really interesting. I want to talk about that. I even have one thing I would add to it based on my experience from the wedding itself. We're so glad you're listening, by the way. We're honored you're here. Thank you for giving us a try and sticking with it. And we just appreciate it.

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2: This has come up with so many friends and with me in my own life. Major disappointment with people. Like we think people are really inspiring or something, and we're like, oh yeah, this person, I'm following this person, and then disappointed. It's happened to me more than once. And so I thought for Brant's three things today, we would talk about three things we can learn from that real quick, because I was just thinking about this. I just heard another story about it, just crushing. Mm-hmm. Someone had put this person on this pedestal and now this happens. Mm-hmm. So that would be the first thing. And Brant's three things is don't put people on pedestals at all, especially spiritually. Like to think they've got it together, and if they've got it together, I can do this. Like Paul in the Bible, he's like, yeah, follow me, but I'm following Christ, so let's all just go towards him. And that's the only thing to do. If somebody's telling you really good things about who God is and about who Jesus is, and you really admire that stuff, it's fine to admire that stuff, but not the person. Don't look at the person and think, this is my person. It's not going to work for you. It doesn't work for them. Just follow them as a route to follow Christ better.
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1: It can be really crushing to be disappointed with somebody, especially spiritually. You think so much of this person. They've been so instrumental in your life, and then you find out something that's horrible. Happens to a lot of us. It's happened to me more than once, honestly. But here's one of the lessons. That's Brant's three things today, three lessons we can learn from disappointment like that. The second one is this. Do not make other people the man or the woman. Just don't do it anymore. It's good to have multiple people speak into your life, not just have one person who's a pub, you know, writes a book or great speaker. Jesus point blank told us not to take on religious titles. Don't do that. And then he says, don't make anybody your teacher. Like, that's my teacher. This is my teacher. Like, don't do that at all. It's like, I am your teacher. This is so healthy for all of us. We keep looking to him. Anything that's good in me comes from him anyway. So if you're looking at me, I'll just go, hey, look at him. Look at him. You know what? It's healthy for the person too, if they don't have to take on a religious title or bear the expectations of being this incredible person. There's one incredible, perfect person who has ever lived. Follow that guy.

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2: This can hurt so bad if you really look up to somebody, like spiritually, and then you find out, whoa, like double life or something. It's disillusioning. It's hard to take. Thing, though, about that, it actually doesn't contradict who Jesus is. In fact, he told us not to put people on pedestals. He told us, I'm your teacher. You're all on the same level. You're all classmates in the same class. He actually said this stuff. The third lesson for me out of this is Brant's three things today. So we've talked about how to handle that disappointment with somebody you've looked up to. The third thing is, take this as a lesson for us that we have to remember how fragile we all are. Because we are. There's an old song by an artist I love named Rich Mullins, and it's called We're Not As Strong As We Think We Are. And it's really true just how fragile humans are. And you can learn it from practically every biblical story. Every character in the Bible, but Jesus, is fundamentally flawed and will let you down. And the whole point of the Bible from Genesis to Revelation is to point you to Jesus.

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1: This being most popular wedding month on the calendar, and if you're getting married, here's advice from people who were married recently to give to other people right before they get married about the wedding day itself. Number one was enjoy the day. I think that's really smart. Mm-hmm. Enjoy the day. The second thing he said is take more pictures. And third was make sure you stick to the budget. You don't want to set yourself up for trouble after the wedding.
2: Okay, got it.
1: I would add one thing just from my own experience. Seriously, don't let the photographer take over, because sometimes they will. They really will.
2: Really?
1: Absolutely. They will.
2: Just take up me.
1: Yeah. Next thing you know, you're just being bossed around all day by the photographer. That's not a way to enjoy that. I would say tell the photographer, in our case, a guy named Harry, to please.
2: Harry.
1: Just take pictures of stuff as we do it.
2: Okay.
1: Instead of do this, do that, do the other thing until you're finally.
2: Like, well, Harry's trying to create a moment.
1: And he did. He really did. But the moment was us remembering Harry bossing us around.
2: That's your wedding memory.
1: Yeah. I know. I want to get married. I don't want to get
2: Harry.
1: See what
2: nice.
1: I did there? I
2: very
1: just came up
2: nice
1: with that. Thank
2: brand.
1: You. Thank
2: yeah, that's
1: you.
2: Great.
1: Thanks a lot.
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4: Valley-wide, cloudy skies for the most part, scattered sunshine, highs in the low 70s. On the beach today, it's cloudy, rain-free, 60 for the high. In the Willamette Valley Weather Center, I'm Robert Pratt.

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1: It is 8:55.
2: Just talking about like tips for young couples and stuff like that.
1: I have a friend who's getting married, and she's already talking about the amount of compromise it takes. She's not even married yet.
2: Good for her. She realizes that.
1: She's understanding. This is a lot of give and take, because when you've been single for a while, you're so used to your way or the highway. There's no one to, you know, confer with. And she's like, it's just one thing after another where you have to compromise.
2: If you forget that this is about compromise, you're in trouble. Mm. Even down to this, and some people will disagree with me or whatever. I'm just telling you my opinion, all right? Just as a guy who's been married a long time. Mm-hmm. Even down to telling your spouse where you are, I don't need to tell my wife where I am. Yeah, you do. Mm-hmm. I mean, it's a general rule. Yes, you do. I do. Yeah. I still do. Mm-hmm. She wants to know. And it's not out of suspicion. It's just like we're working in tandem.
1: Yeah.
2: And it's communicating. It's doing stuff I don't necessarily feel like doing. Same thing with her. Serving me in beautiful ways, countless ways, honestly, that she doesn't feel like it in the moment. And that's been the running underlying theme of our marriage. I think for everybody's marriage is that way. And it's awesome. But yeah, I'm glad she figured that out, because that's a big part of it.

0: That song you turn up every time it comes on? 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

0: Albany.
1: Want to know a secret? Hi, I'm Lori. Here it is. Your value isn't hidden in your to-do list. God loves you just as much when you're standing still as when you're running the world. You have nothing to prove today. Just be Him.

0: 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Good morning.
1: Just talking about marriage stuff because people are getting married. Sherry's going to a big wedding here coming up pretty soon.
2: So excited.
1: And we were talking about how I was saying, like, as a married person, you got to tell your spouse where you are all the time. What I don't mean, I know this is going to be, it's being emailed to me even as we speak from people.
2: You can hear the clicks.
1: What I mean, like, is in general, like, hey, I'm going to go out and run some errands. I'm going to go shopping. It doesn't mean now I'm at the Nike store. Right. Now I'm at discount shoe warehouse. Like, you don't have to, it's not like that.
2: Right.
1: It's just more of a general thing. Yeah, I want to make that clear.
2: It's not GPS satellite.
1: No.
2: Got it.
1: And constant. You don't have to, I mean, some do. That's fine.
2: Well, what I got from it is the idea, and this is coming from me, a single person, that there's now another person to consider.
1: Yes, and we're joined together.
2: Yeah, yeah.
1: So it's weird if I have my own project or something she doesn't know about or something that's going on. Like, it's just, you know, the smartest thing that was ever said to me before I got married, I mentioned this before on the air, the smartest, wisest thing, I asked a friend of mine who got married, he was older than me, when I was in college, he was out of college, I was like, what's it like? And he turned to me and he said, you never realize how selfish you are until you get married. And I still remember that. And it was so true. And so I tell other people that, but that's not bad. It's not bad. Like, it's beautiful. It's great. I mean, you grow in some areas and then you learn it all over again if you have kids. But that is exactly true.
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1: We have a treat for you because you're listening right now. A lot of people vacationing. They tell us, oh, people are out of their rhythms, not as many people listening to the radio. That just means that you, the elite, are here.
0: Who are still with us.
1: And you're the one that we really like. Mm-hmm. The other ones that are listening right now,
0: they're fickle. Yeah.
1: Yeah. We're not sold on.
2: So that's why I thought, and this is something
1: Sherry normally screens out of the show because she's the producer.
0: Yeah, but not this time. Taking us all by surprise.
1: I didn't tell her ahead of time what was going on. Let me do this. Hang on. I'm going to strap in here.
0: This is how you're going to reward the people who are still listening?
1: Yep.
0: Interesting.
1: This is a special thing between me and you, and we'll just leave Sherry out of it, I guess. But just because I wanted to... I got the accordion on.
0: Yeah.
1: I wanted to express how we feel about you, the elite listener, person listening right now.
0: This is how we feel
1: about
0: them?
1: You're special.
0: This?
1: Yes.
0: Okay.
1: Here we go.
3: You are so beautiful to me. Yes, indeed.
0: Can't you see? I thought.
1: That was yes, indeed.
0: Okay, maybe. Go ahead.
1: Then it may go to the end.
0: Yes.
1: Just go to the end.
3: You are so beautiful to me.
0: Oh, wow. I hope that blesses everyone.
1: That's how we feel about you. I just want to get it out and open.

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1: In case you need to hear this, it's okay if your faith feels quiet sometimes. That still counts.

0: long-term study, Royal Bournemouth Hospital, Bournemouth in England.
1: Sorry.
0: They studied caffeine, and they found that you can get addicted to it, and when you try to get off caffeine, it can cause headaches, and they said that caffeine helps with those headaches.
1: Ah, got it.
0: So if you're in caffeine withdrawal, the conclusion is if you have some caffeine,
1: it'll take it all away. You'll be fine.
0: Yeah.
1: And so your problem is,
0: yeah,
1: these people are out here studying these things, and we know them already.
0: Yeah,
1: and someone has to tell
0: them. Someone's going to tell them. They're running around with clipboards and lab coats and goggles and doing stuff, and we're like,
1: we know.
0: So somebody needs to go in there. It's like we're all standing outside the lab.
1: Yeah, looking in the window, and they're working hard. There,
0: hey guys, we already. I know you're releasing press releases and stuff. And
1: you slowly take the clipboard out of their hand. Yeah, like. It's okay.
0: Go do something else, because we're out here. We're already going. We're like, we know this.
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10: It's definitely a get out there and have some fun kind of day with mostly cloudy skies with scattered sunshine and light winds, 70 to 75 degree highs. It'll be cool.

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Ben Rector and Matt Carney there. It's called Praying for Me. Praying, always a great idea. Hi, it's Chris. Already a Wednesday, getting closer to the 4th of July weekend. And let's get right to it. I call it Tech This Out for my wife's side of the family. WhatsApp, practically the family living room. I mean, that's where the new grandbaby's latest pictures show up, where we keep up on our nephew who's getting ready to head to Pullman for college, where birthdays and vacations, just everyday life all get shared. So this news caught my attention. WhatsApp is rolling out usernames, which means instead of giving someone your phone number, you'll be able to share a unique username. And that's a pretty big privacy upgrade, especially if you're like in maybe community groups or buying or selling online or just meeting new people. Your number can stay private while friends can still find you. The nice part, family chats like ours won't really change. I mean, the grandbaby photos keep flying back and forth. We'll still know exactly who's posting them. And just means the next time you need to connect with someone new, you might be saying, I'll send you my WhatsApp username instead of here's my cell number. Make sense? For an app that's become part of everyday family life for more than 3 billion people, that's a pretty meaningful change.

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Some hope for today. Freedom begins the moment you realize you don't have to earn God's love. Jesus already made a way. This is Ben Fuller from Hope 107.9.

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When your heart is in another country and tragedy strikes, how do you help from thousands of miles away? The answer is inspiring. I'll share it coming up.

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1: Always remember the Andy Griffith reruns. He'd say, good. Lord, it feels good. Toby Mac on Hope 107.9 and 96.9 in Eugene. Positivity, it comes from all different places. And what a story I got for you.
2: 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Eliminate the negative.
1: No. Disaster happens on the other side of the world, it's really easy to feel helpless, but the Venezuelan community here in the U.S. proving that distance doesn't stop compassion. After last week's devastating earthquakes, Venezuelan-owned restaurants across the country have become relief centers. Instead of just serving meals, they're collecting diapers, baby formula, hygiene items, medicine, and other essentials to send home to families who've lost almost everything. One restaurant owner summed it up with just a few words. Our people need everything. Everything matters. And if you would like to help, I mean, organizations already responding on the ground like the International Red Cross or World Vision, just to name a few. I'm sure you can find that place where you can help. And of course, let's all continue to pray.
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9: Up and down the I-5, it's going to be mostly cloudy today, slightly breezy, highs near 70 degrees. If you're bound for 101 territories like Newport, it'll be partly sunny and cool with a high of 60. In the Willamette Valley Weather Center, I'm Robert Pratt.

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1: Have you checked your battery recently? 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
1: 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And so that's the...
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1: Like,
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1: right.
2: All this arrogance.
1: How do I put up with these idiosyncrasies, these weird people?
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2: Yeah.
1: That's the whole thing about traffic. Like we talk about, you get frustrated in traffic. Like, where are all these people? Like, you're traffic. You are the traffic. You are the annoying people at work, too.
2: Yeah.
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1079 and 96.9 in Eugene. Some 4th of July themed thoughts here with our hope for today, but with a different kind of freedom. Whatever you're carrying today, guilt, fear, regret, Jesus offers something better. Freedom. You don't have to carry it alone.

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Hi, I am Chris. Coming up, I didn't know that could be so funny. Apparently, one of the biggest concerns for World Cup visitors isn't where to stay. It's how to get the ranch dressing home. An update to that story coming up. Here's Andrew Ripp.

0: Hope 107.9 and 96.9 in Eugene. Whom shall I fear? Chris Tomlin, this Wednesday morning. Time for today's edition of...
1: I did not know that would be so funny.
0: We talked some time ago about the fascination of ranch dressing from all the World Cup visitors. Well, the UPS store has launched a promotion called Ship, Dip, and Enjoy. If you're visiting the U.S. for the World Cup and buy bottles of ranch, participating UPS stores will give you a discount to ship them home instead of trying to squeeze them into your suitcase. I then had a listener text in with a very important reminder. Do they know you can buy ranch mix in a powder? I bet they don't, and no one apparently is telling them. I mean, if you're flying home with six bottles of ranch in your luggage, that is no longer a souvenir. That's a check bag commitment. People traveling thousands of miles to watch soccer and going home with America's real national treasure, ranch dressing.
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4: We had the scariest, windiest day ever recently. 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But he sent me another picture from that same day of his flimsy little yard sign promoting Easter services at his church, standing strong through the storm. 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If a cash-out refinance would help your situation, we are a direct lender, one of the largest faith-based mortgage companies in the U.S., and we're committed to Hope 107.9 at United Faith Mortgage.
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10: It's July 1st, and we're staying cool, cloudy, and breezy across our section of God's country, where we can expect a high near 70. And over on the coast, it's going to be partly sunny and cooler with a high of 60. Perfect for a beach walk if you don't forget your windbreaker. In the Willamette Valley Weather Center, I'm Robert Pratt.

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0: comedy.
1: Has anybody told you, you look really good today? 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That is God's favor, God's grace, God's mercy. That's a full armor of God. You are styling and profiling when you step out in all of

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1: Always on in my office. You know, God has blessed me with this job, even though it seems over my head. It just reminds me that He's there for me and He will get me through it.

Hope 107.9 and 96.9 in Eugene. Workday already halfway over. Yeah, Mike and Tyler there, and praise the Lord. Hi, it is Chris, and time for another episode of Say It.

just when you thought working remotely had gone far enough. Get a load of this. A group of more than 100 remote workers in San Diego decided their office should be Law Street Beach. Laptops, folding desks, Wi-Fi hotspots, coffee, even networking in swimsuits. The first meetup got so popular that city officials actually shut down the next one because they didn't have a permit and they left behind some trash. But after the organizers worked with the city, cleaned up the plan, and got the proper permits, the beach office was back in business. Now, I am all for a change of scenery, but I don't think I can see my screen for the sunshine. I mean, my laptop gets sand on the keyboard. I'm calling it a work-from-home day.

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1: 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It's becoming who God created us to be. Here's Katie Nicole.

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There are good fire songs. I think I got one here. This is Pat Barrett.

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The Marion County Fair will be here before you know it, the 9th through the 12th, Oregon State Fairgrounds. 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
1: I'm 56 years old. I'm working construction out here. I've never in my life been so uplifted by the choice of songs and the music.

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1: That's true. 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You should say that on the air.
2: Well, you were talking about how it's good to be in community where you can't opt out of people, that you have to deal with frustrating people.
1: Yeah.
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1: 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And so that's the...
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2: The ones coming to this situation. 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
2: All this arrogance.
1: How do I put up with these idiosyncrasies, these weird people?
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1: Right.
2: Yeah.
1: That's the old thing about traffic. Like, we talk about, you get frustrated in traffic. Like, where are all these people? Like, you're traffic. You are the traffic. You are the annoying people at work, too.
2: Yeah.
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11: Up and down the I-5, it's going to be mostly cloudy today, slightly breezy, highs near 70 degrees. If you're bound for 101 territories like Newport, it'll be partly sunny and cool with a high of 60. In the Willamette Valley Weather Center, I'm Robert Pratt.

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I'm already hearing mortars in my neighborhood. Can we wait, fellas, just a couple of more days? 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
3: I went to watch a sunrise behind our house. 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
1: And then I went to my boss and said, can we play it in the office? And he's like, well, sure. Every day when I need an extra push, I just put on the station and it really makes our day go great. I can

0: on my mind. Hope 107.9 and 96.9 in Eugene, just when you thought it was safe. Another episode of...
1: I did not know that would be so funny.
0: I admit it. When I'm on the phone, I'm a loud talker. But after hearing the story, I don't feel nearly as bad. My family will tell you, if I'm on the phone, everybody in the house knows I'm on the phone. But apparently I'm not alone. An Australian town crier has just been recognized by Guinness World Records as the world's loudest man after belting out the word... No! I'm sure that is a weak imitation. At an ear-splitting 122.4 decibels. That's about as loud as a jet taking off or a chainsaw. The funny part? He says his voice was so shot afterwards he could barely talk for the next couple of days. Duh. So I guess there is a downside to winning this particular world record. Meanwhile, my family just hoping I never decide to train for it.

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Freedom being a theme today with our hope for today. God doesn't want you living in yesterday's mistakes. His grace gives you freedom to move forward today.

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Thankful for the freedoms we enjoy. Thankful to God. Here's House Fires.

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1: Hope 107.9 and 96.9 in Eugene. Some people polish up a resume before quitting their job. LeBron James, he just picks which city he wants to work in next. Say It Isn't So, coming up.

0: Zach Williams. It's called Wait For Me from Hope 107.9 and 96.9 in Eugene. Moving along here with another edition of... Wouldn't it be nice to wake up one morning, quit your job, and know you'll have several companies lined up to hire you? Apparently, that's called being LeBron James. At 41 years old, the NBA's all-time leading scorer says he'll be back for a record 24th season, just not with the Lakers. After eight seasons and one championship in Los Angeles, King James officially looking for his next team. The early favorites, the Warriors, the Heat, and yes, even a return to his hometown of Cleveland. They still love him. And the best part, LeBron reportedly isn't in any hurry. He's just taking his time deciding where he wants to play next. Meanwhile, the rest of us are hoping our resume made it through the applicant tracking system, right?
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1: It's July 1st, and we're staying cool, cloudy, and breezy across our section of God's country, where we can expect a high near 70. And over on the coast, it's going to be partly sunny and cooler with a high of 60. Perfect for a beach walk if you don't forget your windbreaker. In the Willamette Valley Weather Center, I'm Robert Pratt.

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1: Are you tired of being the manager of everything? 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What if you gave yourself permission to just be? No checklists, no performance, just the peace of God's presence. And just so you know, He loves the real you, even when you're doing absolutely nothing.

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1: That's true. Sherry was just making a good point. You should say that on the air.
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1: 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And so that's the...
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1: no,
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1: That's the whole thing about traffic. Like, we talk about, you get frustrated in traffic. Like, where are all these people? Like, you're traffic. You are the traffic. You are the annoying people at work, too.
2: Yeah.
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Some hope for today. The chains of fear lose their grip when you remember who's walking beside you.

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Hope 107.9 and 96.9 in Eugene. I don't know if this is delicious or a health department's worst nightmare. Now that you're done with lunch, I can share. All right. This is Andrew Rip, and I do it again from Hope 107.9.

0: Jeremy Camp, and again from Hope 107.9 and 96.9 in Eugene. Here we go. Another episode of...
1: I did not know that would be so funny.
0: You know that pot of soup you forgot in the back of the fridge? Toss it. Unless you're this family in Bangkok, there's a restaurant that's been serving the same pot of beef broth since 1974. That's right, 52 years. Every day they add fresh beef, herbs, and seasonings, but they never completely start over. The original broth is always part of the next batch. The best part? Family says they've hardly taken vacations because someone always has to watch the soup. At closing time, they strain it, bring it to a boil, cover it overnight, and fire it back up the next morning. Food safety experts say the way they do it is actually safe. I can't even keep leftovers around for 4 days without wondering if I'm taking a chance, and they've got soup that's eligible for an AARP card.
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10: Up and down the I-5, it's going to be mostly cloudy today, slightly breezy, highs near 70 degrees. If you're bound for 101 territories like Newport, it'll be partly sunny and cool with a high of 60. In the Willamette Valley Weather Center, I'm Robert Pratt.

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1: Hey, I'm Brant, and here's your quick reminder. 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You can actually trust God. He's good. He really is. He's for us. We can trust him.

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1: With everything going on in the world, I leave Hope on in the car because it brings peace into my day. The peace that I get when I think about God.

Have you ever gone into a prayer conversation with God and your heart is beating out of your chest because you're like, man, I gotta confess something to God and I don't know how he's gonna take it? This is Hope 1079. My name's Misty. I mean, let's face it, we mess up. We have things to confess. I mess up pretty much every hour, if not multiple times an hour. There's lots that I need to confess and ask for forgiveness for. But here's the reassuring part. Nothing that you could say to God is going to be remotely surprising to him. He saw it. He saw what happened. He saw what went down. He saw maybe what you did wrong, the mistake that you made. He sees your fear in coming to him. But he's also extending the kind of grace that he's very hopeful will alleviate that fear once you experience it. You don't need to be afraid to say anything to God, because not only does he know what happens, he knows your heart. He knows that you're human. He knows you are going to make mistake after mistake after mistake. He knew all the mistakes before you ever took your first breath. Talk to him. Tell him. He's not going to hold it against you. It's not going to change his love for you, and his mercy and his grace and his forgiveness are more than enough to cover whatever it is.

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1: I hope you know this. You don't have to push so hard today. Rest is actually okay.

This is Hope 1079. I'm Misty. We are officially in July, my friend. 6 months away from 2027. Does that not blow your mind? Here is Lauren Daigle now.

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Misty, happy hump day. Hey, we're almost at the fourth. Thanks for hopping us on. New Toby Mac now. This is Lord, It Feels Good.

Nothing says summer like the fair, and the Marion County Fair is just around the corner. How about we hook you up with tickets? You could register to win right now at hope1079.com.

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1: That's true. Sherry was just making a good point. You should say that on the air.
2: Well, you were talking about how it's good to be in community where you can't opt out of people, that you have to deal with frustrating people.
1: Yeah.
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1: But I'm not. And so that's the...
2: I think we all feel that
1: no,
2: way. Like, we're
1: right.
2: The ones coming to this situation. We have to deal with all this spiritual immaturity and
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2: All this arrogance.
1: How do I put up with these idiosyncrasies, these weird people?
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2: Yeah.
1: That's the whole thing about traffic. Like, we talk about, you get frustrated in traffic. Like, where are all these people? Like, you're traffic. You are the traffic. You are the annoying people at work, too.
2: Yeah.
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12: It's cool and partly sunny for our Wednesday, and starting tomorrow, we'll push the mercury closer to 80 degrees. We're going to stay cloudy overnight with lows near 50. The outlook for July the 4th is going to be sunny with highs in the 80s. In the Willamette Valley Weather Center, I'm Robert Pratt.

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1: Life sometimes feels like a constant group text you just can't keep up with. 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
1: You guys, I listen to you every day. I work at a daycare. I have the radio on for the kids at nap time. It's the station that I always put on that always lifts me up.

0: Who on earth gets a bunch of strangers' names tattooed on their leg? This is Hope 1079. My name's Misty. Brandon Lake. That's who. The reason why he did it is what makes it pretty cool.
1: I felt like God told me around 24, 25 years old, it was finally the time to do my own record. So I decided, okay, well, I don't have any money. I'm going to have to ask people for money and raise this money. So I got a little creative and I said, if you give me a certain amount of money, I'll tattoo your name on my leg. And so I have 23 last names tattooed on my thigh.
2: 23.
1: To get that record done.
0: Now, I don't think I would be down to permanently put people's names on my leg, my arm, my shoulder. None of that. I love that he did it though. And I think it's kind of a cool reminder given what he does about how he got that first project done and really just launched himself into what God had for him. It's a nice memento. Permanent memento. Stranger's names on his leg. You do you, Brandon.

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You're on Hope 107.9, Misty. Going through dark situations is never fun. It's never comfortable, but perhaps there is a bigger purpose that you're not seeing. That is 5 minutes away. First, Toby Mac. It's still my show on Hope 107.9.

0: Have you ever been at home when the lights went out? I think that's happened to most of us at some point or another. Hopefully not an unpaid electricity bill, but you know, storms, blackouts, all kinds of things. Here on Hope 107.9, I'm Misty Jordan. The very first time you found yourself in that just utter darkness and you're like fumbling around for flashlights and, you know, feeling for the walls and trying to remember where everything is. But if that ever happened to you more than once, chances were you were more familiar and more comfortable the second time. And just think, if it happened over and over and over again, you'd be so familiar with things, you wouldn't even stub your toe. You would know where every corner was. And then imagine if you had to go in after somebody else, like, you're good. You could lead them out no problem. What if some of the areas of darkness in life that we go through, a lot of that obviously to shape us and we learn, but maybe we're going to have to go back into the darkness and lead somebody else out. And once we've been there, it's a lot easier to do that. That's one of the ways that God uses our struggles for His glory and for our good and for the good of others. Because through those times of darkness, He equips you with everything you're going to need to get out of it yourself and then go back in for somebody else. It's kind of cool how He brings things together like that.
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2: That's true. Sherry was just making a good point. You should say that on the air.
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2: Yeah.
3: It's also good to realize you are that person for someone else.
2: But I'm not. And so that's the...
3: I think we all feel that way.
2: No,
3: like, we're
2: right.
3: The ones coming to this situation. We have to deal with all this spiritual immaturity and
2: right.
3: All this arrogance.
2: How do I put up with these idiosyncrasies, these weird people?
3: As if it's not us.
2: Right.
3: Yeah.
2: That's the old thing about traffic. Like we talk about, you get frustrated in traffic. Like, where are all these people? Like, you're traffic. You are the traffic. You are the annoying people at work, too.
3: Yeah.
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5: 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So if you're looking for a newer used vehicle, stop by Wilson Motors Ford. We're at the same location on 5th and Buchanan and WilsonMotorsOnline.net. 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
10: It's July 1st, and we're staying cool, cloudy, and breezy across our section of God's country, where we can expect a high near 70. And over on the coast, it's going to be partly sunny and cooler with a high of 60. Perfect for a beach walk if you don't forget your windbreaker. In the Willamette Valley Weather Center, I'm Robert Kraft.

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